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And when we speak about wealth and money in your life, we are talking about financial wealth, time wealth, physical wealth, mental wealth, social or relationship wealth, and of course, we are talking about spiritual wealth, because after death, what is going to be? 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

To another edition of Fire and Steel. We are pleased that you would join us this evening on a Wednesday night, the last of the days in the month of September 2026. We are very pleased to have you join us, and I'm delighted to be present here this evening. Healthy, strong, wide awake, and filled with energy, and ready to speak to you about a number of issues that we have been looking at since last week, Wednesday. Now, I want to begin tonight by looking at or listening to a statement delivered by Prime Minister Gaston Browne at the Embassy of China last evening. China is celebrating the 77th anniversary of its successful revolution of 1949. That was the year and the time, September, in which Mao Zedong overran Chiang Kai-shek and the others who were, in essence, taking China down the wrong road, and along came Mao and his successful revolution, and many things changed in China, and China has been undergoing significant alterations in its policies from time to time in order to match conditions in the rest of the world. But certainly what China has done is, in attempting to share its wealth and to spread wealth around as best as it possibly can, China has been very generous. And China has been generous to many of our countries here in the Caribbean. As little as we are, just a small piece of Chinese generosity goes a long way. And as you know, in 2007, when we were going to host the World Cup, the Chinese built stadia in several Caribbean countries where the cricket would be hosted. Antigua and Barbuda was one of them. So the Sir Viv Richards Stadium is a gift. The Viv Richards Stadium is a gift from China. All right? A gift. Now, the Chinese had engaged in several other projects in Antigua prior to the Sir Viv Richards Stadium. But what is important, I think, is the giving of China in this era. We established diplomatic relations with China on January the 1st, 1983. You know, 83. That's 43 years ago. But the ramping up of the generosity of the Chinese government and its people that generosity has come in recent times as China's economy has begun to expand exponentially. So China's economy is now the second largest in the world behind the United States. And China has decided that it must share its wealth and its good fortune with the rest of the world. As a consequence, we've been able, the rest of the world. As a consequence, we've been able to secure from China, through loans and also by way of grant money,

one. We're the friends of many. And that's how we would like to keep it. Well, last night at the function at the Chinese embassy, the Prime Minister had the opportunity to speak. And speak he did. And what I want to do is to play the part of the statement made by Prime Minister Gaston Browne. I hope this comes out well because it's not stored electronically as yet. The file was far too large for us to store it, so we have sort of cut out a little piece on the handheld device, and we hope that the audio is good enough for you to hear every word loudly and clearly. So let's begin with Prime Minister Gaston Browne speaking last night at the Embassy of the People's Republic of China. Let's see here. Again, I beg your pardon if it doesn't work well at first.

0: That's the MC calling on the Honorable Desmond Brown to come forward to make a statement. And he's about to begin.
1: Thank you very much, Madam Chair Lady. And I acknowledge all of the distinguished ladies and gentlemen, to include our Governor General, Sir Rodney Williams and Lady Williams. Of course, the Leader of the Opposition is here, and all the members of Parliament. I'm certainly delighted to be here this evening to celebrate the 77th anniversary of the founding of the People's Republic of China. There's no doubt that China has made extraordinary progress during the last 77 years to become the second largest economic power on Earth. And today, I would say that China is indeed a technology and innovation superpower. But China is now producing more patents than any other country on the planet, including the United States. In fact, in the last several years, China is actually, or has, for that matter, produced a multiple of the patents that the United States has generated. China has generated up to 4 million patents in a single year. Last year, they did about 1.8 million patents. Example did about a quarter of that. I'm saying that to say that China has emerged as a significant technology and innovation superpower. You just have to go on Alibaba and look at the various products that China is producing today, even the consumer products, and you look at the reality of what those products can do, even kitchen cabinets and so on, compared to what we're accustomed to. They have some form of technological innovation. So I challenge all of you to go online and observe what is happening in China. And we have to understand, too, that as we continue to build this bilateral relationship between the People's Republic of China and Antigua and Barbuda, we stand to benefit immensely, not just from the increased friendship and the bilateral assistance that extends to us, but also from the transfer of technology that will happen from time to time. And I believe that it is in the interest of the people of Antigua and Barbuda to continue to cherish, to deepen, and to broaden the relationship with China. And by so doing, we're not getting involved in any geopolitical issues between the United States and China. At the end of the day, the United States has been a big brother of Antigua and Barbuda for many decades, for centuries for that matter. And it is easily one of the most significant relationships in the sense that we depend on the United States as our most significant source market for tourism. And most of the products that we consume, we actually import from the United States. But having a big sister is not a conflict to having a big brother. So if China can be our big sister and we have a big brother, it's a win-win situation for the people of Antigua and Barbuda, for China and the United States. So the point I want to make here, no one should feel threatened by this relationship. It is complementary. In fact, China, for the last 2 decades, has been the only significant

0: session law. And the reason for that is that Antigua and Barbuda traditionally has been considered as a high income country. So we're not eligible for assistance from the World Bank. We're not eligible for either loans, that is concessional loans, like other Oasis countries. And China would have filled that breach to the extent that they helped us to build one of the most modern airports in the Caribbean, one of the most modern seaports in the Caribbean. They have donated funding for us to build out one of the best stadiums in the Caribbean, or one of the best stadiums, one of several in the Caribbean that would have funded. And I would also add here too that in terms of education, healthcare, infrastructure, you name it, China has made a more significant contribution towards our development than any other country. So I can't see there could be any reasonable requirements or expectation for us to jettison China. If anything, we are obligated to continue to strengthen and to broaden the relationship for the mutual benefit of both our countries. And the benefits go beyond both our countries, because when China helps us to build out our socioeconomic infrastructure and our people get wealthier, they can buy more American goods, because America is our largest supply market. So you can see that, you know, it is beneficial for all. And again, I'm not saying this in the context of getting involved or placing Antigua and Barbuda in the middle of any geopolitical conflict between the United States and China. But I do recognize that the two countries within the last several months would have held a couple of meetings. President Xi and President Trump would have come together. They did so in May, and just recently, a few days ago, in the U.S. And we welcome that type of collaboration, because at the end of the day, you know, they're the two most important, two largest economies in the world, and they need to cooperate in the interest of global stability and human development. So having that type of conflict and tensions between the two countries is neither good for the United States nor for China, and it rather worse for small states like Antigua and Barbuda. And the interesting thing is, you know, when these conflicts take place, even though we're not close to these conflicts, they can be far away geographically, the impact on us is actually disproportional. We would have observed what has happened, for example, as a result of the increasing cost of living, the increase in energy costs. In fact, energy costs going up again tomorrow, unfortunately. We have no control over it. We're a small, developing country with limited resources. We can't continue to subsidize the prices. And this has nothing to do because of any bad policy of my administration. It's the reality of the increase in imported costs from the conflict in Iran. So for us, global stability is important. And if the war in Iran would have created the type of impact on our economy, on our development, just imagine if there were to be any conflict between China and the United States. So we're always happy when they come together and they discuss mutual cooperation, whereas they may have the differences. I think they understand the importance in terms of maintaining global stability. And from that standpoint, Antigua and Barbuda certainly commends both China and the United States for dealing with the differences in a responsible way. And I recall too, sometime in May, when President Xi and President Trump met, President Xi made the point about the issue of the, you call it the Thucydides trap, in which an emerging power could end up in conflict with an existing power. And I think President Xi made the point that both the United States and China should avoid that situation, because it could lead to war. And a war between China and the United States is bad for all of humanity. So again, we see ourselves as a country that is fighting to develop our people, to advance our people. And wherever the opportunities are, we're going to exploit them. If the opportunities are presented by the United States, we will go for them, and we don't expect China to be critical of any relationship that we will have with the United States. And similarly, we don't expect that the United States should be concerned about us having a genuine commercial relationship with China and a friendship with China, because they too have commercial relations with China. They also have they have friendships with China. In fact, they're doing all they can to expand trade between China and the United States. And similarly, we want to increase trade between China and the United States and investments as well. We want to attract more Chinese investments. We want to attract more of their EVs. We want to get more of their renewable energy products, which are the cheapest and most reliable in the world. And again, we want to benefit from the continued technologies in healthcare and education. In fact, already we are having discussions with several of the healthcare officials to come here and to provide certain services. And we do not want to preclude Antigua and Barbuda from the type of technological development that is taking place in China. I mean, when they produce all these patents and they produce products that can make our life a bit better, we certainly want to benefit. So, yeah, I'm just speaking openly as a prime minister of a small state, and I know that the United States will have somebody here taking notes. And all I say to them is transfer the notes accurately. I mean, at the end of the day, we're a sovereign country, and if we can't stand up and speak without fear or favor, without being disrespectful, but at the same time talking truth to power, well, then I don't deserve to stand here as a prime minister. And again, we're respectful of all. We're friends of all. As I said, we're too small to be having enemies or to be taking sides. In fact, as a result of our close relationship with China, if there were to be any sustaining conflict between China and the United States, Antigua and Barbuda can serve as an honest broker, because we recognize that at the end of the day, our progress is inextricably linked to the United States and to some extent to China. So it is not in our interest for them to fight. It's not in our interest for them to have any sustaining conflict. So we want to see peace and unity between those two countries. Having said that, I think that the relationship between Antigua and Barbuda and the People's Republic of China is an example for other countries globally. You have one of the smallest democracies in the world, literally having an excellent relationship with China, something that can be replicated with other countries globally. And our relationship has been based on the principles of mutual respect, complementarity, and also the issue of friendship, of cooperation. And it has been going extremely good for the last 43 years. The relationship has grown. And again, as I said before, our objective is to deepen and to broaden this relationship for the benefit of both our peoples. So again, a very important relationship, and one in which China continues to contribute to literally all aspects of our development. The Sigma Charge Affairs would have covered many areas of contributions to our economy in different sectors. It's hardly a sector that China would not have contributed to. And I'd add here too that one of the things about this relationship is that the friendships are increasing. We have hundreds, if not thousands, of Antiguans who are actually trained in China. And we also have hundreds of public servants and private sector individuals who would have had opportunity to train in China in different fields. So they're helping us to improve our human resource capacity, not only through the scholarships that they provide, but virtually by virtue of the training that they continue to extend to our people. So this is an important relationship to be maintained. And the question is, who would not want to have a relationship with China? I'm sure the United States would want to make sure that they continue to protect the relationship with China, notwithstanding their differences and the fact that they continue to compete. But again, our relationship doesn't have any geopolitical considerations. We will never side with China to hurt the United States. And similarly, we will not side with the United States to hurt China. Because again, we are inextricably linked to both countries. One helping us with our tourists, the food they eat, the products that we consume. The other one helping us with funding for development. And the Chinese need to bring more money. We want more money. Because we need to develop our country. So we'll be having a discussion with the ambassador when she returns. Unfortunately, she had a death in her family. I understand that she's returning next week. And we'll be having a further discussion as to how China can help us to advance our economy. And we expect, based on this strong friendship, this mutual friendship, that China will become more benevolent to us. So if you give us $100 million in grant, we want $200 million going forward. That's how friends support each other. So, and by so doing, you'll be helping us to build capacity in the area of housing, agriculture, tourism, infrastructure, manufacturing, you name it. And again, I want to thank the PRC for the upcoming 150 homes to be built. As you know, sometimes these projects are delayed, but these pledges by China, they have always materialized. So within the next 18 months to 2 years, you'll see another 150 beautiful homes on the landscape of Antigua and Barbuda. Again, compliments to the Republic of China. So China has shown its commitment to us. And we must show our commitment to China, and we must continue to broaden and strengthen this relationship. So, Ambassador Oshad Yafiz, on behalf of the government and people of Antigua and Barbuda, I certainly wish the People's Republic of China a happy 77th anniversary of its founding. I wish the people of China continued success, because at the end of the day, your success is our success. So continue to grow the economy, continue to get the patents going, the millions of patents annually, so that you can transfer some of that technology to us. Continue to keep your people healthy and to improve healthcare and to share your technology with us so that our people can benefit too. And let's continue to deepen our friendship in the mutual benefit of both our people. Again, congratulations.
1: All right, so that was the Honorable Gaston Browne, Prime Minister, delivering congratulatory remarks to the gathering last evening at the Chinese Embassy, where they were celebrating the 77th anniversary of the successful revolution that brought Mao Zedong to power and began the transformation of China into a world economic power. Again, Vere Cornwall Bird in 1949 was almost 40 years old at the time of the revolution. Remember that Vere Cornwall Bird is born in December of 1909. So in 1949, he was 39 years old at the time of the revolution in China. And the Antiguan Barbuda Labour Party, through the Antigua Trades and Labour Union, 3 years earlier in 1946, won a resounding victory with a document which is still relevant today. They called it at that time, well, we will call it today rather, a manifesto. Well, it was only one page long, and it was published in the Workers' Voice newspaper on May the 18th, 1946. And that was in time for the July 1946 elections. When the elections did come around, the candidates put forward by the AT&LU political committee won the 5 seats that were available. In other words, in those days, Antigua was not yet divided into constituencies. Antigua was still, as Barbuda is today, he put forward 5 candidates, or he put forward as many candidates as, because they were all individual, as it were, except for the Antigua and Barbuda Trades and Labor Union Political Committee. He put forward the candidates, and you had many independent candidates, many. And in 1946, the AT&LU won convincingly, beating all the other candidates by significant numbers. Now, we published those results in our Vere Cornwall Bird book, When Power Failed to Corrupt. And we've also published them in the book that the publication lauding Luther George. Luther Emmanuel George, the first phenotypically black Antiguan male to be elected to the Parliament of Antigua and Barbuda. And in it we show, you know, that there were those who were trying to beat the AT&LU. And that was the last time that an independent candidate in Antigua tried and came close to, came as close as it was possible then to win a seat. I can tell you that that they did not. And that was the last time they tried, because it didn't happen after that. So we were pleased, very pleased, with what Prime Minister Gaston Browne had to say, because it reflected the maturity in the Antigua and Barbuda nation that was not possible at the time of the founding of the Antigua Trades and Labor Union back in 1939, nor its change of leadership in 1944, nor its change in arrangement in 1967, when we became what was called an associated state. It was only after 1981 that Antigua and Barbuda earned the right to manage its own foreign affairs. And we have done a magnificent job. I wrote another book in 2007 called Democracy by Diplomacy. And I wrote that because at the time, I regarded myself as the first generation of diplomats of Antigua and Barbuda. On November the 1st, 1981, Antigua became an independent country. And on April the 1st, or some such time like that, I was employed by the Ministry of Foreign Affairs, Economic Development, Tourism, led by the Honorable Lester Byrd, to become one of Antigua and Barbuda's diplomats. Mind you, I didn't take up the post until sometime in August, because we spent the first 4 or 5 months here ensuring that I learned all that I could about the Antigua and Barbuda economy, the Antigua and Barbuda history of our parliamentary democracy, and so on, so that when abroad, I could adequately represent Antigua and Barbuda. Mind you, I had earned college degrees in the United States, but that was not the same education that was required. It was an identical education that was required to represent Antigua and Barbuda well, but it demonstrated, that is, the earning of degrees demonstrated that I had the intellectual capacity to absorb new lessons and to be able to regurgitate them when they were necessary. And so the Honorable Lester Byrd brought me on board in 1985. So I regarded myself as among the first generation of diplomats. And so in 2007, when I published Democracy by Diplomacy, it was an accounting of the diplomacy practiced by Antigua and Barbuda since 1981. So between 1981 and 2006, when we started writing, 25 years almost, more or less, 25 years of Antigua and Barbuda's diplomacy was examined. And that publication remains available. But by the way, I once had it up on Amazon, and to be quite frank, I think at one point somebody sent me a check for 59 cents or something for the the purchase of books that I was selling. And I regarded that as quite a waste of my efforts. And as a consequence, if you buy one on Amazon now, it costs far more than it did in 2007, because they are sort of like collector's copies, and as a consequence, they cost more. But I have a few still left in my home here in Antigua, and as a consequence, I can still sell a few of them to those of you who may have an interest in acquiring and reading about the diplomacy practiced by Antigua and Barbuda over the first 25 years of its existence as state, an independent state. So, you heard the Honorable Gaston Brown speaking to the benefits that have been derived from our relationship with China. He spoke about soft loans, and as you know, we borrowed money from the Chinese to build the Sir Lester Byrd Medical Center. We borrowed money to build a new international air terminal. In fact, it happened under the United Progressive Party. They were going to borrow money from some Swiss consortium, that were charging 12% on interest. And right in the parliament, we were in opposition then, right in the parliament, Gaston Brown told them, you should go to China. You shouldn't be borrowing money at 12%. You can get money from China at 2%. And so the UPP approached the Chinese, and the Chinese agreed to loan them money at 2%. And that's how the international terminal got built, with a Chinese soft loan at 2%. A moratorium, I think, of 5 years, and then we pay 2% on the on the principal until it is the interest is paid off, and then we begin paying off the principal. I think we're still paying the principal, but the most important point is that the money was loaned at 2%, which is really the administrative cost fees, which takes into account the likelihood of inflationary pressures and so on. So this is really good money that you're borrowing at a rate that is desirable by those who are making who are doing the borrowing. The Chinese are eager to ensure that the wealth that they have created is spread around, and that you don't have very wealthy countries in one corner and very poor countries on another. Their whole philosophy differs from that of the capitalist world, in which all they think about is making profits, as large a profit as they possibly can, without any attention at all to the poverty that might be generated as a result of high interest rates and other kinds of conditions that make borrowing money very difficult. Again, we've been trying to get some of these institutions to loan us money at soft rates, 2% and 3% and so on, but the last time we tried the World Bank, I think it was 7% or 8% or something like that. What is a going commercial rate? In fact, going commercial rate in some places can be as high as 19%. When you use credit cards, for example, is 19% you're paying off to the credit card companies? And you know that several of the gas stations have stopped taking debit cards and credit cards for the purchase of gasoline. And they said that the credit card companies and the debit card companies, which are usually banks, are earning more from the sale of their gasoline than they earn. You understand? So they've decided that they're not taking credit cards and debit cards any longer, because even though it is very convenient to the person driving the automobile, and he wants or she wants to be able to whip out her debit card and pay for it that way, it turns out that the card companies are making more on the sale of a gallon of gas than the gasoline stations, and the gasoline stations, of course, have many costs connected to the sale of the gasoline, including the labor, the use of electricity, the security which they must pay for, and so on. And they say, listen, we can't afford to accept debit cards and credit cards any longer, and so that is part of the change that has taken place that now makes it very difficult, unless you have cash in your pockets, to access gasoline at the gas stations. So you also heard in the Prime Minister's statement his remarks about the Sir Viv Richards Stadium and other gifts that were made to Antigua and Barbuda by the Chinese. In fact, they didn't only build a stadium in Antigua and Barbuda, but in all the places where there were going to be the World Cup cricket matches, the Chinese built several stadiums in Australia, in several Caribbean countries. And you've got to take the kind of generosity that entails and compare it with the generosity that once flowed our way from several of the developed countries, several of them. They were very kind in times past. They sent us teachers. The Canadians built us schools. Lots of schools around Antigua and Barbuda were built with Canadian taxpayers' money. The Canadian government decided that if they were going to have migrants coming from places like the English-speaking Caribbean to Canada, it is best to help those countries to teach their children science, math, engineering, technology, physics, and so on. And that's what they did. And the Canadians built some of the schools, and they sent their teachers. The Americans called their teachers peace something. And Peace Corps, the Peace Corps. And the Canadians followed with a similar kind of program. In fact, even in 1988, when the Americans, or it was 1983, sorry, when the Americans put forward a piece of legislation to their Congress called the Caribbean Basin Initiative, and it was adopted by the U.S. Congress. The U.S. President wanted to know how he could help countries in the Caribbean to develop. Because it was evident from what had occurred in Grenada that countries in our region were looking elsewhere, since the United States was not stepping forward with the kind of help that it once gave to enable development. And so the Canadians followed the Americans in 1983 with something called CARIB-CAN, which was very much like the CBI, the Caribbean Basin Initiative of the United States, allowing products that are produced in our Caribbean to enter into the Canadian market without duty attached. I believe there were some exceptions. Rum, for example, which all Caribbean countries made at the time and export, the rums were excluded, and a number of other projects. But you had to show that as much as 80% of the project, the cost of the product when it got to the United States, was as a result of inputs from our own countries. So it wasn't intended for countries to send products through Antigua and get them into the United States without having to pay any duty and so on. It was a deliberate attempt to encourage manufacturing in places like Antigua and Barbuda. And we succeeded for a while, I must tell you. There were more than 1,500 people employed in those factory sheds along the airport road, the Sir George Walter Highway. There were more than 1,500 workers in manufacturing along that highway. But then we were competing with countries where there was no trade union and where the cost of energy was lower. And those two factors, labor and energy, drove us out of the manufacturing business. The cost of manufacturing was so high in comparison to other countries where they either didn't have unions, or if they did have unions, unions were weak, and electricity was relatively inexpensive, or they provided a special break to the manufacturing sector and so on, something that Antigua and Barbuda could not and would not have done. And as a consequence, the manufacturing sector sort of failed. But part of the reason for the failure is that each time they trained, especially young men, to fix the machines, as soon as those young men could find employment in the hotel industry, they were gone. And that's because the hotel industry paid more than the manufacturing sector did. And so the young men who could find employment in hotels that were paying more than was paid by the manufacturing sector, they would train them, but then they would leave. And that created a problem for them as well. And even though we enabled employment by importing some of those labor needs and so on, it still was not sufficient. And they closed shop and departed Antigua and Barbuda. And we have not been able to generate a new manufacturing sector. Maybe on the AI, you know, there's some, I understand they're calling it SI, but on the artificial intelligence, we're going to be able to do some things that may not be doable in other places, and as a consequence, put Antigua and Barbuda back on the map. And also, you might bear in mind that we were looking at other ways of increasing decreasing employment in Antigua because the Labor Party is jobs, jobs, jobs. You know, they used to mock Lester Bird when he said jobs, jobs, jobs. They said he was saying jobs and so on. But you know, bother them, Lester Bird had the right formula. It's the economy, stupid. And creating jobs for youth, especially level entry jobs, was an absolute necessity if people leaving schools were to find employment in the economic sector in Antigua and Barbuda. The private sector in Antigua and Barbuda, and not just the public sector. And the public sector employment has always been larger than is necessary. And part of the reason for that is wanted to ensure that each family in Antigua and Barbuda would have a breadwinner in it. Every family had to have a breadwinner. This was Johnny St. Luce's notion of how to manage Antigua and Barbuda. Every family had to have a breadwinner. And if it took the government to employ that person who would earn an income sufficient to help the family overcome unemployment and poverty and so on, then that was the route in which they were going. It's been a very successful formula, I can tell you. You may recall that last week I asked if you could find Hazel and Francis telling the story told her by a supporter of the United Progressive Party. And she said, that is, Her Excellency Hazel and Francis said that the woman told her under the Labour Party she had three jobs. And now that the United Progressive Party is in power, she doesn't have a job. And this was a great worry to Hazel and Francis, to Her Excellency Hazel and Francis. And I'm telling you that part of the success of the Antigua and Barbuda Labour Party has to do with creating jobs. So even when we were struck by COVID, the Labour Party turned its attention to generating jobs in construction and successfully managed to bring lots of people into construction by offering all kinds of incentives. And as those people came into construction, they created a sufficient amount of economic activity that even though we had a decline in gross national product during the period of the COVID, we were able to recover quickly once the COVID passed. And by the way, we were among the first countries to open up. We were among the last countries to close our borders, and we were one among the first countries to open up our borders and to allow cruise vessels and air passenger airplanes to return to Antigua and Barbuda. While other countries in the Caribbean kept their doors locked, Antigua and Barbuda, under the Honorable Gaston Brown, made calculations about the likelihood of the spread of the COVID and came to the conclusion that we had done all that was possible to reduce or to eliminate the likelihood of being infected by people visiting Antigua. And as a consequence, we went forward and opened up Antigua and Barbuda. And let me tell you, since that time, our arrival figures have grown significantly. And that's not only a reward by both cruise and airline carriers, cruise passenger ships and airline carriers, to make Antigua and Barbuda get going early, but also to demonstrate to other countries in the Caribbean that it could be done and done safely. And Antigua and Barbuda provided the example. And as a consequence, there was just great applause for Antigua and Barbuda and great help in moving our tourism along. So, again, just to get back to the Prime Minister's statement last night at the celebration of the 77th anniversary of the Chinese Revolution. By the way, we celebrated 250 years of the American Revolution back in July. 1776 is very important to the Americans because they brought an end to colonialism in the United States. What was before British North America became the United States. And there were only 13 states at first. Huh? The United States would go to from what they call sea to shining sea, from the Atlantic Ocean, which is a short distance from the UK, which is the vast majority of people who came to populate the United States from Europe. A short distance after 17, well, during its early founding, when there were only 13 states, they came primarily from the UK, from England, but then Europe had lots of upsetting events, including the beheading of kings and so on, that it caused many Europeans to flee to the United States, and that's the island on which many entered, in New York Harbor, that says, give me your poor, and so on. They've come a long way from that, as you know. The President of the United States is doing his best to kill off immigration into the United States. You know, it's a mistake, but that's the policy which he has chosen, and the American people elected him. So, the meeting between President Xi and President Trump, or the several meetings, was welcomed by our Prime Minister. What he says was that if we can lessen the tension and we can increase the cooperation between these two great giants, these economic giants, then it is clear that Antigua and Barbuda will benefit. We benefit when our Chinese friends loan us monies at a low rate, and we earn from our airport and our seaport, and then there are more workers who buy more goods, and as Prime Minister pointed out, we buy many of those goods from the United States, because it's our greatest trading partner. So we buy the goods, even some of the Chinese goods that we find in Antigua, they come through the United States, they're transported to Florida and so on, and then in Florida, from Florida, we purchase the goods that come to Antigua in containers, and Chinese goods are packed into those containers and sent to Antigua. And by the way, you know, the United States imposes tariffs, and those tariffs are paid upon those same goods which we now purchase. So we have to pay additional amounts for the goods that are from China but have transited the United States. So we're looking at ways of ensuring that we can get the goods directly out of China, and as a consequence reduce the fees that come with transiting another state. So he believed that both the meetings between President Xi and President Trump, they're good for Antigua and Barbuda, they're good for the rest of the Caribbean, and they're good for stability in the world. One of the mistakes I think that Trump has made is attacking Iran. They closed off the Gulf of Hormuz, as everyone knows, and 20% of the world's oil that would come through this Gulf from oil wells in Iran have stopped moving. The insurance companies are not insuring vessels that leave Iran and must come through the Gulf of Hormuz. They're not insuring any vessels. And we're talking about millions and millions, hundreds of millions of dollars worth of not only the vessels, but also the cargo which they carry, which is the Iranian oil. And if the insurance companies are not insuring, then the people who own the ships don't want to move their ships through that dangerous channel. And as a consequence, what we see is the cost of oil begins to go up in the world, because those countries that would purchase the oil coming from Iran now must look to other places from which they can purchase oil, because they need the oil too in order to generate electricity and heat and so on to do the things which they do. A lot of that oil used to go to Europe. And they used to do a lot of things with the oil coming from Iran and also from the Soviet Union. Well, what was the Soviet Union, but is now the Russian Federation. And you close off the taps that brought the oil to these other countries. And they must look elsewhere. And as they look elsewhere, the demand for oil goes up and demand follow prices, or prices follow demand. So there is greater demand, and as a consequence, an increase in the price of those fuels. And we have to pay the increase as well, although we have nothing to do with the conflict. But that is the way the system works. So Prime Minister examined this last night, and then he announced, of course, that we are likely to see the cost of gasoline in Antigua go up. I understand from the publications online that that cost might increase tomorrow, Thursday, because they didn't have everything in place for it to happen on Wednesday, today. So the cost of gasoline is going to go up. Exactly how much, I don't know. I heard some little whispers coming out of the cabinet this afternoon, but I'm not in a position to make any announcements, so I just leave that alone. One of the smallest countries in the world, and we cooperate with two of the largest countries in the world, and we want that stability to continue, and therefore we don't want to become embroiled in any taking sides when these two giants face off and begin to generate conflict. So we like when stability governs, and the stability is good for Antigua and Barbuda. It's good for the rest of the world, and it makes us all very happy when the price of the petroleum that we're using goes down. By the way, this is also an incentive to turn to the alternate renewable energy sources. And you know that Nevis is developing energy from these, they call it geothermal, but the hot magma, you know, heats up rocks that are, you know, 100 feet below the surface of the earth in Nevis. And they have these hot baths in Nevis, and the water is heated by the earth's crust, the rock that that protects the surface of the earth, and so on. And you know, you go down far enough, you can extract some of that heat and run water along pipes and so on to make it warm. And they do that. I think I did that in, I've seen that in Jamaica. I haven't seen the baths in Nevis, although they've been around for a few generations. And they're now hoping to turn that geothermal heat into electricity. And Antigua and Barbuda, as you know, is lining up to purchase electricity from Nevis, Montserrat, if it develops in Montserrat as well, because we don't have any of that in Antigua and Barbuda. And so we have to turn to those island countries that are near us, where this kind of heat is given off by the earth, and we can actually use it to generate electricity rather than relying upon petroleum. So these are some of the things that the Prime Minister covered in his statement last night, and I'm only so happy to have had the technician who was present last night send me the tape, of course, because of certain limitations. We weren't able to play you directly the electronic recording, but in fact you had to listen to the statement coming through the speaker of a telephone. But I think it was good enough. The engineer said it was good enough. Now it's about 9 o'clock, and that means that we take a break, and we'll have some commercials, And after the break, we'll come back to continue our discussion about several of the issues that we plan to dwell on this evening. And 462-1100 is the number here. I believe it's now working. Right, 462-1100 is working, and if you have an interest, as soon as we are through with the commercials, we invite you to give us a call. Let's take a break, and we'll be right back.
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Welcome back to Fire and Steel. We're delighted that you could join us tonight, Wednesday night. As you know, we've been airing this program since 2004, April the 19th, 2004. So we've been on air now for more than 22 years. And Fire and Steel is still regarded as a program to which one can turn in order to learn of the goings-on, and especially if one is looking for ways in which to propel the anti-Gambabula Labour Party forward because of its record of achievement, because that is one of the dedicated ambitions that we hold for Fire and Steel. When in our founding in 2004, we brought to light the weaknesses of the United Progressive Party and its governance. We are showing here since 2014 the strength of the Anti-Gambabula Labour Party and its achievements. We still from time to time dwell on the UPP, but merely to demonstrate how poor a political party the United Progressive Party is, and how little faith the Anti-Gambabula people have in that political party. So I want to switch a little bit to the celebration of the 87th annual conference of the ATNLU, held on Sunday and Monday past. And it was not uncommon for

conferences, eventually they even moved to the St. John's Boys School, the upstairs of the St. John's Boys School, because it was larger than any of the other venues that had become available to the ATNLU and its daughter institution, the Antigua and Barbuda Labour Party. So the ATNLU turned to the People's Place, which is a conference center. It was built with the object of enabling schools, for example, to hold graduations for children to celebrate their parents' birthdays, or even for weddings. We've had quite a few weddings there, and the wedding celebration took place right there. We've seen the wedding take place there, and then the celebration take place there as well. And other kinds of gatherings, family gatherings and so on, because you know that a number of families live abroad, and when they come to Antigua at carnival time and so on, they get together. And if they're from St. John's, one of the nicest places that they could possibly hope to rent for the event is the conference center at the Labour Party headquarters on Nugent Avenue. And it's turning out to be quite a popular and affordable venue for all these kinds of events. And so the ATNLU also utilizes the Labour Party Conference Center, in part because their building is under reconstruction. That ATNLU building was once a wooden building. And there were two of them, two wooden buildings built, each of them looking just the same. They were owned by John I. Martin. And when the Labour Party the ATNLU bought the building, it was from a guild, the Fishermen's Guild in Antigua. And they sold the ATNLU their building. And that building served a long time, but it became weakened as a result of the tendency of wood to be weakened, especially by the creatures that exist all over Antigua and Barbuda, which we call wood lice. And they eat through big planks and so on and turn them into hollow objects. And after a while, it becomes dangerous to even have large crowds in buildings, a building that is made of wood. And so we had to knock down that building eventually. And there was a building fund. And we also what was called a block fund. So they would ask members to bring a block. And believe it or not, the ATNLU building at 46 North Street was reconstructed using steel, cement, and wood, of course, that made it a much stronger building than the wood building that had existed there. And nevertheless, it began to show some weaknesses, and they called in some engineers, and they knew exactly what to do, and they have done it to strengthen the foundation of the 46 North Street. And now the question remains, you know, what else can we do to ensure that 46 North Street remains the iconic building that it is? And judging from the report given by the General Secretary on Monday, it is evident that a lot has to be done to the building. At first, they had thought that it would take about $800,000 to rehabilitate it. They've spent $1.5 million thus far, and more is yet to be spent in order to ensure that the building meets the modern needs of a trade union. So they're looking at ways at which we can enhance 46 North Street so that it can serve the purposes for which it was built back in, I believe it may have been around 1977. I'll have to double check that one, but I think it was 1977 when that building was reconstructed. By the way, our number is 462-1100 for those of you who may wish to be

heard and may wish to contribute to the discussion this evening. So the ATNLU held its 87th conference, annual conference, on Sunday and Monday. And the newspaper reports on some of the things that took place. I want to read from the Point Express. The Point Express begins, and this was of a Monday. So the Point Express was reporting what occurred on Sunday. And it says, Antigua and Barbuda's oldest industrial trade union, the Antigua and Barbuda Trades and Labor Union, the ATNLU, moves into day two of its 87th annual delegates conference today, Monday. So this newspaper was printed on Monday, and or rather published on Monday. And we're just reporting one or two things about the ATNLU conference that that the newspaper shared with its audience. It says the conference is facing the print is very weak as a consequence of the manner in which it was had. I'm so sorry, it wasn't an original. As you know, newspapers don't print in Antigua any longer. They send electronic copies, and sometimes you just can't get the electronic copies. Anyway, it goes on to say, in his remarks, President Denali underscored the importance of developing workers in today's labor environment. Quote, development of a worker is an ongoing process geared towards the improvement of skill sets, the acquisition of knowledge, and the approach to steadily grow his or her career to benefit both himself or herself and his or her family. Additionally, our theme, developing stronger workers, stronger future, aligns holistically with the ATNLU's mission that clearly states the union is here to ensure that the rights of workers enshrined in law and enabled through collective bargaining are duly and fully protected within an economic system. So he repeated something that is found in the preamble of the union's constitution. Denali said the ATNLU's commitment to workers goes beyond idle talk to providing scholarships so that workers can acquire certification and thus a pathway to higher salaries and better benefits. And just let me interrupt to note that 39 workers received certificates from UWI Global, the UWI Global Campus, which is located on Hospital Hill right here in St. John's. They all attended these short courses and as a consequence were given certificates indicating what it is they studied and that they completed the coursework that was required. So 39 workers were handed out certificates on Sunday as well. Some were absent, and as a consequence, they were either picked up by other people or they were to be delivered on Monday when those workers attended the conference. I must also add that one of the persons speaking on Sunday was none other than our good friend, Dr. Clarence. He's a good man. I had the opportunity to introduce him, Dr. Clarence Pilgrim. And he, according to the newspaper, recalled his early days when he was introduced to the labor movement by his father and the lessons he learned from those experiences. Just as an aside note, Clarence Pilgrim's father was accused by the PLM of printing a press, a newspaper, every week that was distributed clandestinely because the PLM went to the parliament and passed something they called the Newspaper Surety Act.
And that act required that newspapers not only provide a large sum of money in the event they were sued, they could be paid, but they also wanted to inhibit the newspapers from being critical of the PLM government. But this print, this newsletter, it wasn't more than 2 pages or so, would be distributed around Antigua. And they raided Clarence Pilgrim's father's house a number of times looking for the printing set which they said he used. They even dragged the Country Pun, the one to the west. They dragged it because some reported that he may have dumped the machine in the in the pond, and they wanted to recover it. But I tell you, real foolishness. Eventually, of course, the courts overturned their attempt, the PLM's attempt to constrict freedom of the press, and that those kinds of limitations which they tried to impose were gone. When the Anti-Mbabe Labour Party regained power in 1976, they just repealed many of those drastic steps which the PLM had taken in order to limit freedoms. You know, some people thought that they were doing it only to the Labour Party, but of course, you do it also to those who are part of the press, the free press. And but they don't discover that until after the laws begin to bite, you know, when they think that somehow they're going to be exempt. But it turns out that the laws did bite, and bite everyone. Anyway, Clarence Pilgrim spoke, and so did Senator Angelica O'Donoghue. And her statement could be encapsulated in the following: we are because they were. And Senator O'Donoghue delivered a stirring message about the history of the union, the kinds of roles that it played in making Antigua and Barbuda a free country, especially so the 1951 legislation that brought into being adult suffrage. And as she pointed out, that there were sacrifices made by many in order to enable democracy to arrive and to thrive in Antigua and Barbuda. Now, there are two women that we must never forget, who brought greater freedoms to Antigua and Barbuda by their boldness and their courage, and they were domestic workers. One was a lady who lived in Fibury. She lived in a little house no bigger than the studios here at ZDK, this studio in which I'm sitting at ZDK. She lived in a little house. Her name was Lucy Ishmael. And Lucy Ishmael was fired by her employer because she participated in the 1951 Labor Day celebrations of the ATNLU. Now, the ATNLU had been founded 12 years before in 1939, and every attempt on their part to make Labor Day a national holiday was rejected by the people who ran the parliament in Antigua and Barbuda. After 1937, there were 5 elected members, but it wasn't until 1943, the 1943 elections, that we saw even a black Antiguan male in the person of Luther George becoming elected to that parliament. And by the next election in 1946, they had 3-year cycles. The next election in 1946, what essentially happened was that the trade union put forward a slate of candidates, and they encouraged a lot of people to register to vote. Remember, you know, up until that time, you had to be literate. You had to be able to fill out the form yourself. So you had to be able to read and to write. And 80% of the Antigua population in 1952, when James Carrot wrote the report on education in Antigua, 80% of the Antigua population was illiterate. So the in 1946, the number of persons who were eligible to vote was multiplied by 10.
It went from 1,400 persons or so in under the 1937 elections and the registrar, 1,400 persons. By 1946, there were 14,000 voters. The Labour Party was beginning to organize and registered voters, encouraged voters to become registered, and more people registered, so that when Reginald Stephens died in 1945, V.C. Byrd, in a by-election, took his seat. And by the way, he was unopposed in the 1945 by-election. In 1946, the Labour Party had gotten itself together under the Antigua Trades and Labour Union Political Committee. And it put forward a slate of candidates, of five candidates, because that's how many could be elected to the Parliament at the time. And the Labour Party won all five seats. And those who ran as independent lost. By the way, independent candidates have not survived in Antiguan elections at all after that. Once the political parties had a foothold, that was it for so-called independent candidates. They still contest, you know. We had, all kinds of people have contested, but they've lost. And even Charlesworth Samuel, who ran ostensibly as an independent candidate, was actually supported by the opposition political party, because they did not run a candidate when he ran, and the object was to get their supporters to vote for Charlesworth Samuel. He won, but it was, and he appeared to be an independent candidate, but it was as a consequence of the opposition not putting forward a candidate in that constituency. At any rate, the Labour Party has been winning elections from 1946 right up until 2026 for 80 years, with the exception of three, one in 1971, two in 2004 and 2009, and that's it. All 17 other elections that have taken place in Antigua and Barbuda, the Labour Party, all of the 17 elections that have taken place, the Labour Party has won all with the exception of those three. And that's because it's a heritage party and people have faith in it, and it performs. As Senator Hazelyn Francis reminded us, that the Labour Party, under the Labour Party, the young lady said she had three jobs, three work. And under the United Progressive Party, she didn't have any work at all. She had zero. And so her allegiance is to herself and to her family. And she's not going to vote for a political party that can't provide jobs, or a political party that can't manage the business of governance in Antigua and Barbuda. And as a consequence, they lost her. This is the story that Hazelyn Francis, Senator Hazelyn Francis, was reporting to the her audience on, at that time it was a Crusader Radio. So the ATNLU, as pointed out by Senator O'Donoghue, is a living institution that delivers to the people of Antigua and Barbuda, for workers in Antigua and Barbuda, and therefore deserves to be supported fully by its members and those who rely upon it to bargain on their behalf. And so we celebrate the ATNLU, we celebrate its success, and we celebrate its ability to continue to deliver for the people of Antigua and Barbuda. Now, I want you to know that I have in hand the Antigua and Barbuda constitution, rules, and regulations. And what we discovered is that by putting rules and regulations only in a publication, most people don't want to have it. So we peppered it with some of the history of the ATNLU in brief, beginning in 1939 on the January 16th, the day of its founding, and December 29th, 1939, the passage of the Trade Union Act, number 16 of 1939, that made trade unions lawful in Antigua and Barbuda. And on January 31st, 1940, the
ATNLU noted that 90% of workers at the Antigua Sugar Factory became members of the ATNLU. It was registered on the 3rd of March, 1940, exactly 75 days following the passage of the Act, and it had to do with the belief in numerology. Remember that Mr. Reginald Stevens, who was the president, was himself the Grand Master of the Lodge, the same lodge that exists right there on St. John Street across from Public Works. That lodge, of course, was the birthplace of many leaders in Antigua and Barbuda, people who had guilds and so on. And Reginald Stevens was among the most celebrated of them. He was also very lucky in that he had inherited great wealth from his father-in-law and from his wife. When his wife died, and she died in a drowning in Anguilla, He inherited all of her dad's possessions, including his jewelry store and all of his assets and so on. And Reginald Stephen, in turn, became the owners of that. He taught Reginald Stevens the arts necessary to produce good jewelry in Antigua and Barbuda. Anyway, in 1941, we had the ATNLU denying itself use of the strike weapon for the duration of the war in Europe. Remember, the war lasted for 6 years, from 1939 to 1945. We saw in February of 1941, construction of the U.S. bases on Antigua commenced. That was February the 4th. And nearly 1,000 workers were employed, including ATNLU members. They found higher paying jobs at the construction site. That included Vere Bird, Lionel Hurst, Edmund Lake, George Shepherd, and others. Luther George also transported workers to and from the U.S. bases on his buses and made a lot of money. So the year 1941 was a good year for the ATNLU. By 1942, the Americans arrived, and the U.S. bases on Antigua were complete. By the way, we were going to talk about the death of Sparrow as well. And one of the calypsos which Sparrow sang was about Jean and Dinah. Rosita and Clementina, four women who apparently were sex workers in Trinidad and Tobago. And they provided that kind of work to the U.S. sailors and others from the U.S. bases that were being built in Trinidad. Remember, just as they built bases here in Antigua at Coolidge, they built bases in Trinidad at a place called Chagaramas. And I wonder if the engineer can pull up Gene and Dino from Sparrow. In it, you'll note that Sparrow's references to the Americans are gone, and Sparrow now takes over. Well, why did the Americans go? Because after the war ended, the new head of government of Trinidad and Tobago was Eric Williams. Eric Williams had written Capitalism and Slavery. He also wrote the history of the people of Trinidad and Tobago. And a few other books. Eric Williams was an intellectual. He had taught at Howard University in the United States, and he saw the kind of racism that took place there. And he had earned his PhD at Oxford. I think it was Oxford. And so he
he wanted to share his knowledge with the Trinidad and Tobago people, and he did. There's a place called Woodford Square, which they labeled as the first university of Trinidad and Tobago, because there Eric Williams delivered lectures all the time, and thousands of people came out to hear him. Mind you, there weren't as many radios and so on. There were no television sets at the time, and you got it. So when Eric Williams opposed the continuation of the American bases in Trinidad and Tobago, the Americans gladly left. And that void, as they departed, meant that Sparrow and others could now enjoy Jean and Dinah and Rosita and Clementina at a cut rate price. And he sings about this. Now, you've got to listen closely, because it is clearly an attempt on Sparrow's part to demonstrate that the end of a particular era had come, and he was now the boss. And it was really Eric Williams who had done the work to end the American presence, the military presence in Trinidad and Tobago. And we're going to hear Sparrow's rendition of what occurred. Mind you, it seems to be only a passing reference to the Americans going, but it is the battle that took place with Eric Williams at the forefront to move the Americans out of Chagaramas that led to Sparrow singing this particular calypso, which he himself constructed. Let's hear it.

first verse for me once more is in that kernel. You hear Sparrow says, no more Yankees in Trinidad. They closed down the base for good. The girls have to make out how they could, but the important thing is that they closed down the base for good, and no more Yankees in Trinidad. And the Americans were very free with the money which they spent, and now because the Americans were gone, Sparrow and others, well, according to him, now had a chance to make out with Jean, Dinah, Rosita, and Clementina. Well, let's just play the first verse again for those who didn't listen closely enough.

thank you very much, engineer. This 1956 Calypso captures a portion of history, not only in Trinidad and Tobago, but in the rest of the Caribbean. Eric Williams wanted the Americans to go after the war ended. We had a base here in Antigua as well. In 1952, we sent the governor to Washington to negotiate the use of the U.S. military base here for civilian purposes, and it was granted. The Americans insisted, though, that if ever they wanted to use the landing strip and so on, that we would have to allow them. This was part of the arrangement, which still exists, by the way. Sometimes when the Americans are practicing in our neighborhood, in a tropical environment, the American military and so on, they fly in their soldiers and their Navy SEALs and so on into Antigua and Barbuda, and they take up positions on vessels that they might have moored outside of the just off the shores of Antigua and Barbuda. So I recall when I joined the Embassy of Antigua and Barbuda in 1985, August of 1985, one of the functions that the Ambassador of Antigua and Barbuda used to perform is to receive a check from both the U.S. Naval Forces and the U.S. Air Force. A check totaling almost $1 million, or two checks totaling almost $1 million, and that was for rental of the bases in Antigua and Barbuda by these two branches of the U.S. Armed Forces. And I dare say that when in 1988 they talked about removing the American presence from Antigua and Barbuda completely, we told them that our preference is for you to stay. We had some notions as to how our security could be improved by their very presence here in Antigua and Barbuda. And they nevertheless told us that they couldn't, and despite our lobbying efforts and so on in Washington, they were gone. And so was the rental payments which they made to us each year. But it was quite fascinating to watch the admirals and the head of the I believe he may have been a captain or something of the Air Force come to the embassy all dressed out in their regalia, and they would sign over a check to Ambassador Lake at the time. And that check would be deposited in the treasury of Antigua and Barbuda. It totaled almost $1 million. So we had an ongoing friendly relations with the United States, and we didn't want them to go. But in 1956, it was different in Trinidad and Tobago. And as you heard from Sparrow's Gene and Dinah, they wanted the Americans to go. And the Americans did leave voluntarily. The Americans left, and hardship became the experience of the workers who intermingled with the American sailors and soldiers that were stationed at the base in Trinidad and Tobago, in Chagaramas. And we know that when there are militaries present, that or embassies, they rent homes, for example, they rent buildings, they sometimes go to the supermarket, even though in this case, at the supermarket here, operated by the military for its own personnel, that some Antiguans shop there, and they would get they would purchase American foods that were not readily available in the supermarkets in Antigua because there was no market for them. We learned about things like
pizza that you could purchase that was already cooked, but you merely had to heat it up. Frozen pizza, something that Antiguans didn't purchase in their supermarkets. Now they do, you know. I went into the supermarket about a week ago, and there they were, these products that did not exist in my youth. But they were available now because large numbers of Americans and Europeans and Koreans and Chinese and all kinds of people from all kinds of places, over 100 countries, people from over 100 countries live in Antigua and Barbuda. And so the tastes have drifted, you know, the tastes that require that the supermarkets satisfy. They import those foods necessary, and then the Antiguan housewife experiments with them. But also Antiguan cooks at the hotels, when there are Filipinos or Koreans or folks from the UK and the US and Canada and so on, okay, but we're talking about outside of that, people come from Venezuela, from Colombia and Peru and so on, and some of their foods are being sold by some supermarkets because they recognize there's now a market for that kind of food. So you have to applaud the supermarkets because they've made the most of their marketing ability to satisfy a market that has become of age in Antigua and Barbuda. So, while others were developing somewhat strained relations with the United States, Antigua and Barbuda has always been a friend of the United States, always regarded the United States, I heard the Prime Minister says, as a big sister, and our Chinese friends as a big brother. That we have done very well in our relations with both China and the United States, and we intend to keep it that way to the best of our abilities. So the history of the trade union in Antigua and Barbuda, we stopped at 1942, and then in 1943 we see a black becoming a public figure. This was in the person of Luther George, who was the first phenotypically black Antiguan male to become a member, an elected member of the parliament. If you look at the parliament prior to 1943, there was only one phenotypically black person, but he was from Barbados. He was the publisher of the Magnet newspaper. I'll leave you to find out his name. And but maybe I could offer a gift or a prize for anyone. The first person to call in to name the editor and owner of the Magnet newspaper, who was elected to the Parliament of Antigua and Barbuda in 1940 and again in 1943. If you can name that person, I'll give you a copy of my Luther George book. The engineer has stepped away from the console, but he'll be right back. And you may call at 462-1100 to provide the answer, and we'll provide a copy of a Luther George book for free to anyone who can answer that question. Who is the person who won a seat in 1940 and 1943 as a black male, not from Antigua though, and he ran a newspaper? If you know the name of the newspaper, even better. But if you tell me his name, you have a copy of my Luther George text coming your way at no cost to you. All right. And so we get in September of 1943, the ATNLU Political Committee became the Antigua and Barbuda. Well, no, the political committee was created in 1943, September the 23rd, 1943. We're now in 2026, so that's 83 years ago. On September the 23rd, the political committee is created. It is proposed by Luther George, who was a founder of the ATNLU in 1939. But George is elected during general elections held on September the 20th, 1943, to the Legislative Council of Parliament. It is
the first semblance of a Labour Party 25 years later in 1968, on November the 24th, 1968, when the ATNLU Political Committee became the Antigua and Barbuda Labour Party. And then in 1944, we had a changing of the guard, January the 30th, when Vere Bird becomes the president of the union and Reginald Stevens steps down. So that's January the 30th, 1944. By the way, Reginald Stevens is buried in the public cemetery, St. John's Public Cemetery, and about 20 yards away. Not even 20 yards, so that'd be 60 feet, but less than 60 feet away, is buried the mother of V.C. Bird, Esselina Edgehill. And she's buried in not so far from Reginald Stevens. She died in 1956. Reginald Stevens died in 1945. So they weren't buried simultaneously because they died at different times. But clearly, Reginald Stevens contributed significantly to the ATNLU and is to be remembered by us in thanks for his service. And this was part of the message which Senator Angelica O'Donoghue delivered on Sunday afternoon at the opening of the conference of the ATNLU. And we only have about 5 minutes left. I'm going to try my best to get to one or two other topics that we had planned to open up here tonight. We have Professor Robinson of the University of the West Indies. He published a compressed book called No One Is Coming to Save Us. And Robinson had written such an article that appeared in the Point Express. Now, he's written a number of articles, and what he did is to place them in this single publication. And they're very useful, I can tell you. The publication is useful, and the articles are all useful, and they're timely, so that they create a record of what the University of the West Indies he's the principal, has been thinking since he has arrived Antigua and Barbuda. As you know, he's the second, he's not the first. They sent an interim principal, but he has become the principal. He is from St. Vincent. He was teaching at Cave Hill in Barbados, and he got the appointment to be the principal of UWE Five Islands here in Antigua and Barbuda. And he has written articles on subject matter that are very pertinent. And so you have to applaud him. Maybe you should try to purchase his book. It's called No One Is Coming to Save Us, and it's worthy of our attention. Let me also mention that there's planning for the Shogum, which the Commonwealth Heads of Government meeting from November the 1st to the November the 4th. And let me tell you, it's going to be a very, very busy period. Some things may change with the plans that are afoot, but I can tell you right now, for example, that the plan for the Sunday, the 1st of November, the plans for the Sunday, the opening of the Shogun, those plans are really very, very heavily favored to keep the entire population of Antigua and Barbuda busy on that day. And we're only so thankful. There's going to be a service of worship in the morning, and it's also followed by one of the opening sessions that will be held, I believe, at the AUA. I'm looking for it. I had it right here. And then there's going to be in the evening as well, there'll be this conference. Ceremonial parade, and then after the ceremonial parade, there's still going to be another undertaking. Yes, let me see if I think I have it now. Yes, so between 8:30 and 10, there's going to be like a meeting of what is called CMAG,
a breakfast meeting between 8:30 and 10. And then from 11 to 12, just a one-hour service, going to be an interfaith service at the St. John's Pentecostal House of Restoration. And at 2 o'clock, there's going to be a Commonwealth Ministerial Meeting on Small States, and that will take place at AUA. And at that will last until 5, and at 6:15, the commemoration of the National Day of Antigua and Barbuda with the ceremonial parade at Sir Viv Richards Stadium. And then immediately following at 8:15, the Commonwealth Caribbean 11 versus the wider Commonwealth 11 cricket match to take place at Sir Viv Richards Stadium. So it's going to be a very busy day, a very busy Commonwealth heads meeting from the 1st to the 4th. And we anticipate that there will be a great participation by the Antigua and Barbuda population, as well as by the 7,000 delegates that we anticipate arriving Antigua and Barbuda in order to participate in the conference itself. The Deluxe, what used to be the Deluxe Cinema, is almost ready, as I understand it. And the expectation is that we'll have an opportunity to visit it. Some of us will have an opportunity to visit it and to see the kinds of sounds, sound transfers that you'll be able to undertake. I wanted to talk a little bit about the Parliament having convened yesterday, or day before yesterday, Monday, to pass some laws governing gun crimes, as well as some crimes related to sexual assault and so on. But we have to do that next week because our time has come to an end. We want to thank those who are listening and those who wish to participate, those who sent text messages and WhatsApp messages and so on. We want to say thank you very much. Tonight has been a great night. We implore you to continue to show your support for Fire and Steel, and we applaud the Antigua and Barbuda people for having supported Fire and Steel for 22 consecutive years. May God continue to bless you. Have a good night. Bye-bye.

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Thank you, Jesus. We love you, Jesus. Worship Him today. Make it your prayer.

Jesus, today we come before you on the very first day of the new week. Father, you say in your word, seek ye first the kingdom of God, and all these things shall be added unto us. Father, that's what we want to do today. We want to give you our heart. We want to give you our life. We want to give you our everything, so that, Father, we are ready to receive everything from you. And I pray that today, Lord, receive our worship, receive our adoration, and receive our devotion. Today, Jesus, there's nothing else that we'd rather do than to be here in the house of God, to worship you, to lay down at your feet, to be non-dizzy, to be undizzy, and come into the presence of God. Why don't we just begin to lift up our hands and pray in the Spirit right now. Let's just begin to draw near to Jesus. The Bible says, draw near to Him and He will draw nigh unto you. That's right. Oh Jesus, Father, we thank you. And Lord, we want to commit today's service unto your hand from the beginning all the way to the very end. We pray for your presence. We pray for the Holy Spirit to move like only you can. In Jesus' name we pray. And all the people of God say, all the people say, come on, let's give God a big hand, shall we? Hallelujah. Woo! Come on, Saturday service.

0: Just take a moment and think about the goodness of God.
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0: 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We're in a time today where it's hard, it's difficult, and it's challenging. But I believe praise is a way for us to focus on the good things that God has done for us.

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What a gift. 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I shared it earlier. I know people that can sing, but would you got somebody that can sing you right into the presence of the Lord? That's the anointed.

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One more time before we get to the Word of God tonight. Thank you, singers. Thank you. That was absolutely, positively marvelous. 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

0: people of God. 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Come on, people of God. What a gift. What a gift. I shared it earlier. I know people that can sing, but would you got somebody that can sing you right into the presence of the Lord? That's the anointing.
1: Thank you so much, Benjamin Clementine, ladies and gentlemen. And our shortlisted artists.

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0: 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We as a family in Jesus' name would like to tell you the reason why we sing.
1: You are in YouTube El Negron 100.
2: Why do

if God is really on your side. And the reason why you're questioning it is because of the simple fact it seems like the devil is hitting you with everything that he can possibly throw at you. But you need to understand something, beloved. You need to remember that the only reason why you're in that position now is because God had ordered your steps. And the only reason why the devil is hitting you like he's hitting you is because he has literally peeked into your future. And he

0: 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And now the program, Problems and Solutions.
1: And God bless all of you. Yes, wherever you are. Yes, may God bless you this morning. Today is Thursday. That's right. Thursday, a new day for you. That's right. You say, Pastor, the problems of yesterday. Yeah, I know you have some of the problems there from yesterday, but today is a new day that you're going to keep fighting against these problems that come against you because, listen, you cannot stop fighting. You cannot give up on your dreams. You cannot give up on your family. You cannot give up on your health. No, giving up is not an option for you. You have to keep going because Satan wants to take away everything from you. But if you allow him to do it, then you're gonna lose everything. That's why you cannot give up. Today is Thursday, right? And the day that we fight for family. That's right. We are fighting for our family. And if you like, I want you to write down in the comment section the names of your family. Write down there. Pastor, I want you to pray for my family. So write in the comment section your prayer requests. I want you also share the link that you received to someone. Share the link to someone. Let us reach out to a lot of people, yeah, in Antigua and Barbuda. Yes, good morning again. And I have with me this morning Dr. Saul. Good morning, Dr. Saul. How are you?
2: Good morning, Pastor Marlo. Good morning, all the viewers of this program. Good morning, all the listeners of this program. Good morning, Ms. Kasha, as well. So, and then I'd like to ask you a question. Do you know the Bible? Do you read the Bible? There is a passage in the Bible, John 10:10. What Jesus spoke on that passage? What, do you remember what Jesus said?
1: The Bible said, the devil came to steal, kill, and destroy. That's it.
2: My question to you, the viewers and the listening, what the evil, what you have lost? What you have lost in these past years? We are 3 months to finish the year. How did you start this year of 2026? And how do you plan to go to 2027? Have you lost your marriage? Have you lost your health? Your job? Your property? Have you lost yourself? How do you see yourself today? What the devil took from you? And you know, Pastor Marlon, I have been counseling a lot of people. Many people, they are used with the evil. Correct me. Okay. Many people, they are used with the evil in their lives. That they even don't know when evil attacks them anymore. They are so comfortable with the misery, with family problems, with the diseases, with the losses in their lives. Some of them, they lost their job. They even don't look for a job anymore. They, right now, they are homeless. They move to one place to another place. They have potential. They have certificates. They have qualification, but they don't have strength.
1: That's right, Pastor Dr. Saul. There's so many people, they get so comfortable with their situation that they don't realize that Satan is trying to take away or take possession of everything that they have. And some of them, they think that, oh, that's all my life ought to be because my father's life was like that, my mother's life was like that. They see this problem going on in their health and they say, that was my mother used to suffer with that, so it has to happen to me too.
2: It's called a generation of curse. The generator of curse is like copy and paste. Yesterday, I spoke to one person, and she told me like that. So my mother used to have problems, health problems. As soon as my mother passed, a year after, I start to have the same problem, the same problem, the same situation. And I told her, listen, this is generation of curse. You have to fight against this evil. You have to overcome this evil. Because if you don't overcome this evil, your next generation, your daughter or your granddaughter, they will have the same problem. And how many situations right now, you can send us now your test message. If you want to walk, if you want to speak to me, you want to see me face to face, tomorrow I'll be here from 7 in the morning to 7 in the evening waiting for you. You just can send a message right now. You can send WhatsApp with your name, your number, and the time that you want to come to see me. So if what we are saying right now has been met with your life, you can call, if you want to speak to me now, like we are live. We are just now, right now, what time is it now, Pastor?
1: It's 7 minutes past six.
2: 7 minutes past, is live, we are live. You are live. So if you want to call now, you want to send a test message. If you want to say, Dr. Saul, I want to know more about you. How do you know so many evil? Because my dear friends, I was 20 years in Africa, in more than 10 countries in Africa. So I have been traveled to all over the world to do deliverance. So that's my ministry, that's my calling for deliverance. So if you are tired to be lost, tired, maybe what they watch us right now, you are sitting out there in your sofa, or maybe you just wake up now, you just open your eyes, you just turn your TV or your radio on, or just get the link right now. So we need you to stay on. I need to share this link for the past that you know who have spiritual problems. This family member of yours that give up life. This family member of yours who lost their minds. So maybe you have a son. Your son is just like his father. Maybe never met his father, but his action is just like the same. Like father, like son. So tomorrow, I want to see you. I want to speak to you face to face. The reason why I don't see my face on here, because I want to see you face to face. So this generation of curse, Pastor Marlon, are the most stronger evil that work in one area to another area. And many people, they said, why this evil never get finished? Pastor Marlon, there is everything in life, there is expired dates. Even our life, we're not going to live forever. But the evil has no expired date. Or you come to undo the evil, to put the evil under your feet, or that evil continue from generation to generation, because it's called generation of curse.
1: That's right. If you don't come to fight against this evil in your life, this evil will keep going on to your son. It goes on to another. It will keep passing on to other generation of your family. And you have to put a stop to it. It's like, you see, the Bible says the devil came to steal, kill, and destroy. Do you allow somebody to break into your household? Do you allow somebody to come in and take what you have in your house? If you are there, you will fight against that person. You will not allow the person to take what you have. And that's what the devil is doing in your life. He's trying to take everything that you have.
2: Excuse me. Good point. Good point. Do you allow someone to enter in your house to take all your goods? Do you allow? Sit down in your house. Sit down there and see they take everything from you. And you be without reaction. You don't react. You just quiet there. No, I don't believe. I don't believe. I don't believe. I don't believe. You know, Pastor Marlon, what I believe, that this person got stood up and fight. Doesn't matter how many chiefs come to the house. They go to fight. They go to fight and for them not to take what they conquer. You conquer your family. You conquer your marriage. You conquer your car, your position, your business. You conquer with sacrifice. How do you allow the evil to enter your house? How many people, Pastor Marlon, has been moving to one place, the house that they built, the place that they built with a sacrifice? They're not enjoying to be in that house. At night, there is an evil spirit. Some people has put that some powder, black powder, white powder, or people has put there a trash that throw in the house, or burn candles for them. So into the house that they used to love, today they don't love anymore. They want to move. How many people they today, right now, they pay rental to a house. They left their own place. They stay somewhere because the evil spirit took that house from them.
1: That's right, Dr. Song. The evil spirit has been taking possession of everything that this person have. And when this person is there, Satan is taking the family. Satan is taking the finances. Satan is taking away the health, everything. They allow the devil to touch in what is their own. And listen, the Bible says, as I say, the devil came to steal, kill, and destroy. But the Bible also said that God came to give life and life abundantly. So look at the fight that you have. The only way that you can overcome the devil is if you allow Jesus to help you fight the situation. You have to allow him to help you fight this problem. That's why you have to come and use your faith here. You have to come and practice your faith so that you can destroy the evil that tries to take possession of your life. And listen, this Friday, when you come to fight against this evil, God is going to give you back everything that you lost. And Dr. Saul is going to be here waiting for you. Right, yeah, Dr. Saul?
2: Yes, Pastor Marlon. So that's my mission. So since the day that the Holy Spirit brought me this place, so I start to realize how many evil, how many problems. I have been counseling a lot of people so far, and I have been realized that many people, they sometimes they lost their strength. You know, many people, they said, so, I'm a Christian. So am I here? Are we here? Take people from other churches?
1: No, Dr.
2: No.
1: You are here to help.
2: Because if the Apostle Paul, he says, let one pray, let us pray. We should pray for one another. Because there is many ministry of praise and worship, ministry of healing, ministry, oh, there's many ministry. But also there is a ministry of deliverance. So, and that's why Friday, we keep this day all over the world, all over, for deliverance. Because Friday, for many people who don't know, is the day that the evil start to work. The evil, all the tragedy, all the troubles, all the problems starts on Friday. So, and when you do the deliverance prayer on Friday, is to prevent the evil to come to destroy the people's life. Because there's many people who goes like to the house of witch doctors, or be a house, they go to evil house to destroy the people. How many people have taken shower? How many people have seen, you know, so many evil around them? Listen, Friday, we are just now 50 minutes past six. We are live. Call me now. Take my number now. Call me now, because I want to talk to you. You say to me, you say now, Dr. Saul, you talk about my life. You don't know me, but what you are saying that now is what happened to me. I am in this situation. Our counseling is private. I know perhaps you have been in places in churches where the minister, the pastor, have been exposed your problems before the congregation. No, it's private. I'll sit down with you, private, in a private place to counsel you. Just contact us. Send your WhatsApp, your WhatsApp message. Send to us your information, so we will contact you or set the time. What's the best time for you? From 7 in the morning to 7 in the evening? Choose the best time for you. Pastor Marlon, the life of this person is going to change.
1: That's right. Your life has to change. That's why this Friday, you cannot miss it. I want you to prepare yourself a bar of soap. So this bar of soap, you're going to bring it so that it can bless the soap for you. That's right. I'm going to share with you our short promo that what has been taking place inside the church on Friday. Take a look and I'll be back with you.
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4: Tonight, our Lord Jesus, I ask you, please, my Lord, to set them free and to bless them. Ask God to bless you. This show has been opening your people today. My Jesus, this door, it must be open today. Not tomorrow.

0: And you who are in need of help, join us. You need spiritual counseling, so Dr. Saul is available to speak with you. Join us, St. Mary Street, opposite Ruthie King. See you there.
1: That's right, that is the place you're going to join us. And also, you want to talk with us, you want to talk to Dr. Saul, my number is 783-2208. So, Dr. Saul?
2: Yes, so Miss Cash, I believe there is a people there who have sent a message. So Miss Cash is going to reach for us the people's prayer request, and we are going to pray for you in the end of this program. We are going to pray for this person who have been contact us, for them to receive strength, because we are going to bless the water. You go to bless the water. It's very important for you to buy a soap right now, today, to put it aside. Pass in my house, we have 3 people or 5 people. Bring one soap for each one of them. Because once they wash themselves, they go to receive strength. Miss Kasha.
1: So as I have the glass of water here, I want you to prepare yourself your glass of water, right? So in a moment, we're going to pray for you. So Miss Kasha, yourself your glass of water, right? So in a moment, we're going to pray for you. So Miss Kasha, good morning, Miss Kasha. How are you?
3: Blessed, good morning.

0: Miss Lisa, Miss Patricia Richards, and Miss Rosina. So, and Miss Nora as well. So we have each and every one of you in prayer together with your friends and family.
1: So we are going to pray for you, all right? So prepare yourself so that you can pray against the enemy. So if you don't fight against the devil, Satan will destroy you. Because that's what he came to do. He came to kill.
2: Point. Yes, sorry. Sir. Sorry. Yes. I'm just catching you what you say.
1: Right.
2: So because you see, we are life.
1: Yes.
2: Right?
1: That's right.
2: So you make a point. If you do not
1: fight
2: the devil,
1: that's right.
2: He'll fight you.
1: That's right.
2: Okay? So if you don't fight, he fights you. Because the devil is here on earth.
1: That's right.
2: Whatever you go, there is jealousies. And whatever you do, there is jealousy.
1: Yes.
2: So that's how the devil, he fights you. Mm-hmm. So if you just think very well, Pastor Marlo, if someone beats you, if you just give your shoulder to them to beat you up, the more you give, the more they go to beat you. But the moment when you react, what's happened? Mm. The evil run away.
1: That's right. When you stand up against somebody that is trying to fight you, the person backs down. That's right, the person backs down. But if you allow the person to beat you up, they will try to show more strength than you. They will try to humiliate you. They will try to make you look bad. So if you don't stand up and fight for yourself spiritually, then you're going to let Satan destroy and take away everything from you. And that's why Friday, you cannot miss us. Where is this location, Pastor? It's St. Mary Street. That's right. This is our building here. You see our building? This is our building. It's right opposite Roti King, opposite the Bank of Development. That's right. You're going to come join us there. You want more information about us, so you can contact me on the number 783-2208. That's our number, and you can give us a message too.
2: So, and I would like to ask this person who watch us right now for them to write three things for me. Get this more paper and bring for me three things. I want to know, I want to write for me your name and your last name, your date of birth, and your age. So, and I want you to go to the roots of the problems. How was your life when you was in the age of 7 years old? How was your life? How was the life of your family? Who you was? Are you have the same life of your parents? Bring for me tomorrow. I'll be waiting for you. And bring one soap for each person who lives in your house.
1: That's right. So I'm going to share you my promo one more time so that you can see what's taking place on Friday. I want you to prepare yourself that soap. You're going to bring that soap. Our service time is 7:30, 10 a.m., 12 noon, 3 p.m., and 5 p.m. in the afternoon. Our main service. That's right. So any time of the day, you can come join us and you'll be able to sit down and talk with Dr. Saul. Take a look and we'll prepare for our prayer.
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4: Tonight, our Lord Jesus, I ask you please, my Lord, to set them free and to bless them. Ask God to bless you. Be sure of the old in your people today. My Jesus, this door, it must be open today, not tomorrow.

0: And you who are in need of help, join us. You need spiritual counseling, so Dr. Saul is available to speak with you. 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See you there.
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6: My Lord and my Father, I lift up my hands here right now, and I ask you to reach out to those who are in suffering right now, who have faced spiritual problems. Those, my Father, who are under spiritual attacks, send your angels, whatever they are, my Father. Release, my Lord Jesus, your people. Satan, release this person. My Lord Jesus, bring this person. Give this person strength to come, my Father, to your house. My Father, I ask in the name of the Lord Jesus Christ, rebuke this evil spirit who are here in Antigua, my Lord Jesus. Satan, in the name of Jesus, get out. Oh, my Father, I ask you, please, my Lord, yes, your servants hold this word in his hands. Really, my Father, you bless this water. Give your people strength, my Lord, to come to your house tomorrow. Pastor Marlon.
0: As we lift up the water, yes, consecrated for us. Because when this person drink of this water today, they're going to receive the strength. Yes, the strength that they need, my Father, so that they can keep fighting against the devil. In Jesus' name, drink of your water and receive strength now.

And if you believe, say amen. Amen. That's it. Today is Thursday. And Thursday we pray for family. You can pass by the church today. Bring the pictures of your family members. Let us anoint the pictures. Let us pray over our family. Let us cover our family with the protection of God. As in Psalm 91. So we are in this purpose of the Psalm 91 for the family. So this is the time for you to come to receive the anointing on the family. And those who are making their purpose, we are going to anoint that paper that you receive with the names of your family. We're going to anoint it. So prepare yourself. As I have here mine's, do you have yours? So get yours so you can receive the anointing on it today. Bring it to the church. Let us anoint it for you. Let us pray over it. And let us fight for our family. Don't let the devil take everything from you. It's time to fight for it. All right. May the God of the Bible bless all of you. And I see you.

0: Your obituaries are up next.
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2: It is with deep sorrow that we announce the passing of Cordell Cowley Rosemary Martin, formerly of Christian Street Grace Farm, but last resided in the Bronx, New York. The sad event took place on August 24, 2026, in New York. Rosemary was the daughter of Naomi Thomas and Clifford Martin, both deceased. She will be missed by her siblings, Priscilla, Kathy Ann, Marsha, Vincere, and Biko Martin, Mrs. Avanella Edwards, and the late Mrs. Judith Phoenix. She was the adopted sister of Glenn Nathan. She was the niece of Miss Elaine Woods of Grace Farm and Mr. Lister and Frank Thomas, and also the niece of the late Eileen Martin, Dolly Samuel, and Stedman Martin. She was the cousin of Mrs. Dulcie Edwards and the late Geraldine Morrissey and all the children of her deceased aunts and uncles, the Martins in Willikies, Freetown, Pears, Bendels, the Samuels of Sweets, and the Samuels family of Christian Street. She was the aunt of many nieces and nephews, cousins, friends, and loved ones in Antigua and in New York, too numerous to mention. The funeral of the late Cordell Carole Rosemary Martin will be held on Friday, 16th October 2026 at the Kentish Pentecostal Church on Ang Sung Road at 10 a.m. Burial will be in the Tranquility Park Cemetery. May the soul of Cordell Carole Rosemary Martin rest in eternal peace, and may her memory be a blessing to all who knew her.
3: We announce the death of George John Charles. Sunrise, 17th July 1955. Sunset, September 9th, 2026. He passed away at the Sir Lester Bird Medical Center. He was 71 years old. He was predeceased by his parents, Philomene John Charles and Clement John Charles. Left to mourn his 8 brothers, Antoine John Charles, better known as Aminem John, and family. Donald John Charles, better known as Frankston, and family. Cyril John Charles and family. Lambert John Charles and family. Gabriel John Charles and family, all residing in Antigua. Sotes John Charles and family, better known as Time in St. Lucia. Linus McFarlane and family, better known as Dancing Master in St. Lucia. 3 sisters, Anne Neve and family, better known as Don of Vigier, St. Lucia, recently deceased. Lucy Roland and family, better known as Beffa, residing in America. Irene Simon and family resided in St. Croix, USVI. His nieces and nephews are Agatha Williams, Callista McFarlane, Collins McFarlane, Morrison McFarlane, Cyril Neve, Renatus Neve, Mauricia Neve, and Curtis Prince, all in St. Lucia. Rosemond Flavius, Winston John Charles, Marlon John Charles, Kemisha John Charles, Kimberly John Charles, Kurt John Charles, Edwin John Charles, and Peter John Charles, all in Antigua. Tarifa Alexander in Miami, Gilbert Roland and Keith Roland in America, Janice Michael and Alban Toussaint in Antigua, Michael Reiner, also known as Big Shot in Antigua, Calvi John Charles, Joel John Charles, Kendall John Charles, Kayla John Charles, Tonya Mitchell, David Samuel, Clitus Samuel, Desi Mitchell, and Angus Mitchell, all in St. Lucia. Bernard Samuel, Clifford Samuel, and Leslie Mitchell in Canada. Sherlana John Charles in the USVI, Neil Charles, Benny Charles, Kelvin John Charles, Ruth Charles, and Corrine Charles, all in Antigua. Willis Charles, Winston Charles, Peter Charles, Anthony Mathurin, Alexander Acti, Ramona Acti, Corwin Mathurin, Tina Mathurin Alexander, and Loretta Acti. His grandnephew, Rise Acti, better known as Sonny Boy. His friends are Francilla and Spencer, his caregivers. Joe, Sir McLean Emmanuel, better known as King Short Shirt, and Martin Toussaint. Also left to mourn are the McFarlane family, John Charles family of Vigier and Antigua, the Prince family of Vigier, the Vaval family of De Rousseau. The funeral of the late John Charles will be held on Friday, October 9th, 2026 at the Holy Family Cathedral Catholic Church. Tributes start at 1:30 p.m. Funeral service begins at 2 p.m. and the body will be laid to rest at the Tranquility Park Cemetery. May the soul of George John Charles rest in eternal peace.
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0: and called the Seven Grand. And to have celebrated a happy birthday. And let me say good morning to Mrs. Atlee. Mrs. Atlee, Janice was asking about you yesterday. I told her that I spoke to you yesterday as well. She said, okay, you're doing much better. And get well to Julie from Cage Bay, to Jackie Carter, Fresh Emmanuel, to Will Brown, to David Chapin, and to Paul Quinn. You guys, I hope you guys are feeling much better today. You go, thanks again for your time on. And let me say condolences to Mean Machine. And it's what I mean, name John. And the entire John Church family who will lay their love on tomorrow. You could thank your time on.
1: Did you say Paul Quinn died?
0: No, he didn't die. He's sick. Really sick.
1: Oh, okay.
0: Yeah. Yeah.
1: Well, let's then get well greetings to Paul. Hope you get better soon. Back in the road.

0: This is Velma Christian. Of all things, we just celebrated yesterday belated birthday greeting from her family circle. And also today, the friend of Sharon, Christopher Cavillo, Romeo, is celebrating birthday today. Birthday greetings coming from her friend Sharon Christopher, who is wishing her all the best on her birthday today. And also to Mr. Donald Bailey of Cupcross, he also celebrating birthday today. Birthday greetings from the Bailey family, both home and overseas. Welcoming together, wishing all the best on his birthday today. And to the celebrants of Mama Rose, Mrs. Bernadette Ephraim, to Rosalyn, and all of my radio friend, family members that have celebrants, I want to say happy birthday, a happy wedding anniversary to one and all. You have a good day now, Yokidi, from Mrs. and Bailey. Thank you.
1: All righty, thanks for calling. Hi, hello, morning.
2: Hello, morning, Yogi. How are you?
1: I'm good. Do
2: today is a historical date. Remember the 8th earthquake? That
1: oh, tell me about it.
2: Let me say happy birthday going out to all celebrating birthday today. Happy birthday going out to the former Prime Minister. I know Dr. Barlow Spencer. They lost their life and if they see many more birthdays to come. You know, a time ago, when I started to work for see, Frankie knows I get a job from. And Mr. Barlow Spencer and Frankie knows come in a season. Get me off target, because they make you believe that me a blue man. Then tell me how about a red shirt. When they see me, take off the shirt. And then you come towards the other people and then to visit the other people. Them. When you get close to me, tell me, you're cooking up. Happy birthday, Mr. Barry Spencer. But my half a vote to Sir Robin Yard, because Sir Robin Yard with a family. Frankie, the first man, get my job, I'm going to launch into the construction work. We meet the old people, and I'm cause the old man, I'll never know the history. So, me want you to tell me, daddy, me have a go to. Because go to your daddy, me have a go to Frankie, and Frankie, come to your father, the Francis, no. Happy birthday, going to Mr. Barry Spencer. You are my union man, you know. You take care, Yokely.
1: You too, yo. Hi, hello, morning.
3: Yes, indeed, good morning. A very blessed service. The morning's been wished to you.
1: Thank you.
3: The greetings have been extended to the right
4: fellow. If you'd like to make a call, please hang up and try again.
3: Celebrating his friends today. And this is coming from his loving wife, Jacqueline Center, his daughter, Jenny, and his son. And from the rural West community. And for my guest, please catch another. Happy birthday to Mr. Spencer. We will listen and celebrate many, many more birthdays to come. To all of the persons who are celebrating a birthday today, an anniversary, a wedding day, or just another double day, even mourning the loss of a loved one, thank God for today. Good morning to Mrs. Daphne. Mrs. Daphne, good morning, all friends. This is my cousin, Mrs. Robert Galen family. Happy and very cold. Julie, good morning. Say good morning to your mama from yesterday. Thank you. Have a good day.
1: All right, Petronell, you will do the same. Bye-bye.
3: All right, bye-bye.
1: Hi, hello, morning.
5: Hi, good morning, Yokidi. And how are you?
1: I'm good.
5: Let me say happy birthday is going out to all our celebrating their birthday today. I want to wish them all the best, God bless you, long life to come. All of us celebrating anniversary. Happy anniversary, sympathy to the going out. To all our morning flowers, I will have one. Instead, everyone, have a wonderful Thursday. You can remember I love you. Coming from Los Angeles, Summer, Bye, Yokidi.

0: birthday greetings going out to Mrs. Annette Page. Happy birthday, Annette. Coming from your children, your grandchildren, friends, you know, all of your family members, in-laws. You are getting together to wish Mrs. Annette Page a very happy and a blessed one, especially from the Ambrose family down in South Street and Jean Christian and family. Flo Wilkins, happy birthday, Flo, over there in Lightfoot, coming from your wife. This is Heather Mark Wilkins, the children and grandchildren, and all of the family members, sister-in-laws, you know, everybody, wishing you all the best for today. Enjoy your day, Flo, especially from your neighbors. Yeah, that's Clarence, you know, and Mikey, and Dimitri. Okay. Also, going out to the former Prime Minister of Antigua and Barbuda, on behalf of Dame Hazel Francis and the family, and Sister Camille family, they're all getting together to wish you a very happy and blessed
1: Keep your eyes on the clock.
0: Thank you. Bye. Bye-bye.
1: Thank you.
0: All the best.
1: Alrighty.
0: Bye-bye.
1: Well, we got to go. We got to wrap it up for Thursday. Thursday, 8 day in the month of October. Enjoy.
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5: 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I'm your presenter, Otisa Ambrose. In the headlines, Brown pitches Antigua to Swiss investors, and volunteers take on McKinnon waste mess. 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
2: Now for the news in detail. Prime Minister the Right Honourable Gaston Browne is inviting Swiss companies, including luxury watchmakers, to consider establishing operations in Antigua and Barbuda. Browne says such investment could create higher paying jobs, develop local skills, and boost productivity. Speaking with Switzerland's new non-resident ambassador, Browne highlighted Antigua and Barbuda's competitive labour costs as an incentive for Swiss businesses. He also called for greater cooperation between Swiss universities and the University of the West Indies Five Islands campus, particularly in artificial intelligence and computing. In more news, Chogum flag project gains momentum. The Commonwealth bottle cap flag project is gaining momentum ahead of Chogum 2026. Good Humans 268 Inc. and the Antigua and Barbuda Travel Agents Advisory Committee have completed the second of 56 planned flags using recycled bottle caps to create the Canadian flag. The project promotes recycling, environmental responsibility, and community involvement. With two flags now complete, organizers are calling on schools, businesses, and the wider public to get involved as they work towards completing all 56 flags. In other news, police are investigating a stabbing involving a student of the Harrison Center. The teenager reportedly sustained stab wounds during a fight Tuesday afternoon and was taken for medical treatment. Police say the incident happened shortly after 2:30 p.m. The extent of the student's injuries has not been disclosed and no arrests had been confirmed at the time of reporting. Investigations are continuing. Now for news in the region. The Guyana Development Bank is officially open, offering entrepreneurs up to 3 million Guyanese dollars in zero interest, zero collateral financing. President Irfan Ali says the initiative will help remove financial barriers for small businesses, including those led by young innovators, farmers, and skilled tradespeople. The government has provided an initial $20 billion capital injection. The bank will also offer mentorship, training, and business support to help entrepreneurs build sustainable enterprises. And in world news, Google is facing a more than £1 billion class action lawsuit in London over alleged excessive commissions charged through its Play Store. The case, which opened Tuesday, represents around 20 million UK consumers and businesses and covers purchases made between 2015 and July 2026. The plaintiffs accuse Google of abusing its dominant position by charging commissions of up to 30%. Google denies the claim, saying the Play Store offers some of the lowest fees in the market and that Android provides consumers with greater choice. Now for some good news. More than 2,100 pounds of waste have been removed from McKinnon's wetlands on the EcoSure's Sustainable Futures Network's Do It Twice campaign. More than 53 volunteers collected 2,156 pounds of waste, bringing the combined total from two cleanups to more than 2,600 pounds. The waste included plastics, clothing, and larger items such as mattress, bed frames, and stoves. ESFN says continued support is needed to restore the wetlands and protect Antigua and Barbuda's environment. That is the news for this morning on ZDK 97.1 FM. We will keep you informed as news develops in Antigua and Barbuda, the region, and the world. Now for a recap of the headlines. Browne pitches Antigua to Swiss investors, and volunteers take on McKinnon's waste mess. 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Have yourself a good morning.
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1: Hey folks, thanks for your patience. We'll be taking off very shortly. Should be wheels up in about 40 minutes. And due to a bumpy ride, snacks and beverage service has been suspended. AC has given us some trouble. Sorry folks. And Wi-Fi is out. And so is the entertainment. Yeah, I'm sorry about the smell, folks. We are aware.
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1: 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We are going to have to deplane.
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4: 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Good like that.
5: Miami, get ready. Antigua and Barbuda is taking over South Florida.
6: Yeah, that's what we are.
5: It's 268 Day in Miami. 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
1: Heavy jamming, and I'm passing time back in me. Heavy jamming, you're making dollars. Heavy.
0: This Saturday on ZDK's To The Point, join me, Big Bobby, as we welcome Sir Ronald Sanders, Knight Commander of the Most Distinguished Order, and Antigua and Barbuda's Ambassador to the United States, Permanent Representative to the OAS, and 11th Chancellor of the University of Guyana. We'll explore his distinguished career as a diplomat, scholar, author, and international commentator, and tackle one of the most pressing issues facing Antigua and Barbuda today: U.S. visa restrictions and what that could mean for the citizens of Antigua and their future. Don't miss this important, thought-provoking conversation on To The Point, only on ZDK, where the conversation matters.

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1: We were once the Big 11. 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
2: Here's today's local weather forecast for Antigua and Barbuda, running up to 8 a.m. tomorrow, Friday the 9th of October 2026. Generally, settled atmospheric conditions will prevail over the next 24 hours. During this time, shallow patches of low-level clouds will continue to move across the area. Today, we can expect partly cloudy skies with a 40% or moderate chance of passing showers. By tonight, we may partly cloudy skies with a 40% or moderate chance of passing showers. Last night's overnight low temperature was 24 degrees Celsius or 75 degrees Fahrenheit. By today's high temperature will be 33 degrees Celsius or 91 degrees Fahrenheit. Winds across the islands will blow to the east at 7 to 24 kilometers per hour or 5 to 15 miles per hour. Sea conditions are 0.6 to 1.2 meters or 2 to 4 feet. Rainfall today for the month of October recorded here at the Riesberg International Airport, 20.1 millimeters or 0.79 inch. The sun is set today at 5:50 p.m. and rises tomorrow at 5:58 a.m. I am Jaleel Jacobs for the Antigua Barbuda Meteorological Service and Riesberg International Airport.
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1: Did you lose a loved one? 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To qualify, the insured person must have been entitled to sickness, maternity, invalidity, or contributory age benefit, or they must have contributed to the scheme in the 12 months prior to his or her death. The claim must be made within 6 months of death, supported by a death certificate and the appropriate receipts in the name of the claimant. For more information on the funeral grant, please contact the Social Security office. The Antigua and Barbuda Social Security Board, growing to provide for you.
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0: Tired of the morning grind? Escape into the daylight pulse. 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Hello, hello, hello.
4: Yeah. Yes, another Thursday to give thanks. It's above ground. Good morning, good morning, good morning, good morning, Antigua and Barbuda. Hello, Montserrat. Hello, St. Kitts, Nevis, Anguilla, St. Martin, wherever you're tuned in from in our neighboring islands. Let me say good morning to the lovely people over there in Bowlands. Good morning to those tuning in via the World Wide Web, locked in wherever you are in the diaspora, be it London, UK, Birmingham, Leicester, Northampton, wherever you are, and those in the US and Canada, good morning. Welcome to the Daybreak Pulse right here on 97.1 FM, ZDK Liberty Radio with me, your host, your sunshine in the morning, every Thursday morning, JS. And as we begin our show this morning, I think we should be deeply and profoundly grateful. Let's give thanks for breath, for life, for strength, for grace. And so to all our essential workers, first line responders, I say good morning to you all. To the nurses and doctors at Sir Leicester Bird Medical Center and our clinics scattered throughout the islands. To the teachers, the EMS workers, the police, men and women, commissioner and his men and women in grey, we say good morning to you. To those working at His Majesty's prison under new superintendent for the past few days, say good morning to you. And of course, not forgetting the immigration workers, the firemen and women, those working at customs, taxi men, good morning, good morning. And while I say taxi men, I have to big up those hard-working bus drivers in the south. I'm talking about number 20 and 22 bus drivers navigating the roads early to get us all safely moving in the mornings. I see you, I appreciate you, and I thank you. Given all that is going on with the gas and all of that, you're still moving, you're still getting things done, and we truly, truly, truly appreciate how you get us to and fro St. John's safely and at most times in time. So as we look to begin our program, let's ground ourselves in thanks. So we're going to listen to this one by Blessed Messenger, Thanks in Advance.

Yes, thank him in advance. Don't wait. Thank him for the husband, although you ain't see him yet. Thank him for the wife, although you ain't see she yet. Thanks him for the house, although you don't get it yet. Thank him for the job he has given you so you can work and provide. We have to have a heart of deep gratitude. And thank him even more so when you get it. Yes, indeed. Yes, indeed. Yes, indeed. Yes, indeed. I was about to say thank him for everything except the little, those who are watching on Facebook, you know, this gray hair story here. I was going to thank him for everything but that. But on Monday, I received this book from my sister, my friend. Although I read it, not Unique Pieces of the Masterpiece by Dr. Chris Ann Ambrose. It's a love letter to women. And there's a note about self-love exercise. And I had to pause, and I'm going to share a bit from this book with you. It says, here is a beautiful self-love exercise. Do it when you have at least 15 minutes to yourself. Put on some soft and uplifting instrumental sounds and begin by speaking to your body. Speak to every organ in your body and tell them how much you appreciate what they do for you. Oh, Lord. Can I speak to the gray hairs and ask them to just slow down? They're coming through too fast. So tell your heart how much you appreciate it keeping you alive. Tell your lungs how much you appreciate them working for you every moment of the day. Tell your feet you appreciate them taking you everywhere you need to go. Tell your nerves how much you appreciate them keeping your body connected. Keep going until all parts of your body have received that gift of your verbal affirmation. This matters because so often we complain about the things we do, not like about our bodies, such as the shape of our thighs or the size of our curves, etc., etc., etc., and the gray hairs, and never talk about the powerful and beautiful creation that is your body. So I'm thanking the gray hairs. I'm thankful I caught a flu, because at least I want to shift some pounds. So it's been helping me. So even in things that seem not to be too good, we can find a positive in it. And that's what we do on the Daybreak Pulse. So of course, I'm going to set the parameters. We're doing no heavy lifting, no political talking, no bashing. It's all about having fun, sharing positivity over the airwaves, within our communities, within our homes, within the country at large. Whether with all that is going on, there is still a ray of sunshine that shines through. Something good. Yesterday, gas stations were on strike. This morning, they're open. Albeit, there may be a long line, but we can still get through. Take your time. We can still navigate. We're still moving. And of course, we're still alive. My sister said to thank our feet, appreciate our feet, because it takes us where we're going. And I can testify to that. Because with all my struggle with this feet, I am still, even whether dragging or limping or having a good day, which is far and few between, I am still moving. Somebody else out there cannot move. So yes, this morning we are doing none of that kind of conversation. It's all positivity, all good vibes. The phone lines are open. Join the conversation. Big up somebody. Say thank you to somebody. Call and tell us what is it about you appreciate this morning. And we're going to have some good conversations. Because we're going to go talk about childhood memories, carnival. Well, Montserrat's carnival is coming up. But we're looking forward to independence and Christmas. And we're going to bring in the Christmas vibes from today, right here on the Daybreak Pulse. Trevor was saying, it's too early.
But it's never too early. Some people leave, they have never taken down their Christmas decorations. Some people have already started putting up their Christmas decorations. I'm ready for Christmas. From October hits, and it's my birth month, people. So to all the Librans in the house, big up yourselves. You know how we do it. Libra, the only sign that is a physical object is Libra. The scale. The others are animals, elements, but we are the scale. We hold the balance of all things. You know what I mean? So when you hear people say Libras are the best, you can't knock it. It's just so the story go. We are just the very best. So to those celebrating this morning, happy, happy, happy, happy birthday to you. And remember, as Librans, we do the whole month. I think yesterday was a friend of mine's daughter's birthday, Kidel Morrison, there in Piccadilly. It's still your month, girl. Keep celebrating. I hope your mom and dad know that the celebration doesn't end because the birth date ended, has come and passed. No. So they need to be doing something for you every day until October has ended. So again, happy birthday to all those celebrating in this wonderful month, beautiful month of October. And you see how sunny it is, not too hot. We've had some hot days, but October hasn't been excessively hot. I think we have been managing and not so much complaining about the excessive heat this October. So what you say, Trevor? October is in the building bringing all good things, huh? Talk to me. Is it not? It is. So, of course, we're going to have a good time for the next 2 hours, all thing positive. So, of course, you can join the conversation, share your tidbits, 462-1100-779-4041. Let me say good morning to our girl, Ali B. Well-deserved day off. And, of course, she's looking forward within the next 2 weeks to see whether she has crossed the line. She's a finalist in about 5 categories for the Antigua Barbuda Global Music Awards. ZDK is in the dance. We have Terry LaRaji in the dance. And I think Bobby G. Trevor. Is it Bobby? Yeah, Bobby is also a finalist that would be hoping to walk the stage and actually win out in their category. So big up to Ali B and all those who, like myself, who voted to get them across that hump. We also have Pablo, Bonita Williams, Marsha Batis, they have all made it in their categories as finalists. We have True Crimes Antigua, who's made it. And we have The Morning Sip and Nikki Phoenix, who have also made it past that hump. So big up to all those persons who have been doing their due and being recognized. And even if they don't make it, win in the final, just being a finalist and being nominated in the first instance shows that your work is being recognized. So you just keep plugging, you keep prodding on, and you never know, it will pay off. Sometimes we don't need the accolades. It's the knowing that your work has been recognized. That should be a motivator for us. Now, I was talking about the Antigua Barbuda Gospel Music Awards, and that comes up from the 5th to the 8th of November. Stansha was on with me last Thursday telling you all about it, and we'll bring her back as time gets closer. Tickets are available, I think, sorrisemusic.com. You can go or you can contact her and arrange for your tickets. I'm still waiting on her to get me those prices so I can let my listeners know. But, you know, her 9 o'clock is 9:30 minutes to 10. So maybe I'll get those next week. Calling her out. That's how I big her up.
So we are looking ahead also for our 45th anniversary of independence. And this year's theme is Renaissance, rooted in pride, bounded by prosperity for all. And we're going to look at the positive part of all of this. And there is this elephant in the room, and I'm going to touch it this morning because, you know, we're looking to host the prestigious, quote unquote, some people don't agree, Commonwealth Heads of Government meeting, CHOGM, right here, in a few. It's happening around the very same time that our normal independence activities would take place, November 1st and going down. And so because of that, they have made a shift to the usual independence calendar. And so some of our traditional independence observance and timelines have changed. So Food Fair is no longer on the 1st. It is going to be happening earlier. But again, I want us for a second to just be real. Because, you know, as human beings, our first instinct is usually resistance. We like routine. And routine is good, huh? Don't get me wrong. It is good. It is good to have a routine. So that in the event that things have to change, you know how to pivot because you know your routine. And so we don't always love change. But this morning on the Daybreak Pulse, I want to challenge all of us to pause for a minute before we start picking away at the negatives. And like we said on the Daybreak Pulse, we don't do negative. We don't bring the negative energy. It's all about elevating, expanding, digging deeper, wanting more. It's an opportunity, monumental opportunity sitting on our doorsteps right here for us in Antigua. We would be hosting world leaders from throughout the Commonwealth. 53 Commonwealth nations, I think it is. I hope my international relations teacher ain't listening if I got that number wrong. And the global eyes will be on us. The eyes of the world will be on Antigua and Barbuda. There's opportunity for investments. Presently, we have infrastructural upgrades. And yes, I hear the conversation. I know what's happening. I know what is being said. But what about that old adage, better late than never? So we're getting it. That's a good thing. Getting it. International partnership, attention directly to our shores under the CHOGM. And their theme for this year, accelerated partnerships and investment for a prosperous Commonwealth. And all of these things together, and once carried out as it should, it can yield us a massive long-term dividend for our economy, our tourism, and for our local businesses. So, change isn't

0: Facebook page. Call in 462-1100-779-4041. Now, yesterday I was listening to the show. I heard the negatives. And they're all things that we should pay attention to. Because we can also take a negative and turn it into a positive. So how about sharing those positive things that can come out of independence, that can come out from Chogum? What are we hoping to gain? What positive as a people, as a country, are we looking to gain? And we're not leaving out Barbuda, because we're a twin island sovereign state. And so Barbuda should be feeling the spin-off. I've not heard much of Barbuda in the mix, in the conversations. The focus has totally, for me, been on Antigua. I don't know if there'll be a trip over to Barbuda from a delegation from Chogum, if anybody will be going over to Barbuda, which would be very good. That would have been a good plus, you know, because we like to say we are one. So it would be very good for me, and that would be a positive for me, to see that Barbuda enjoys the positive that Antigua is enjoying from Chogum. There's some good restaurants over on Barbuda. Maybe you can take them over for a day and they have lunch over on Barbuda, or a tour some of those natural caves and the wonderful beaches over on Barbuda. That can be a positive. So yes, what is it we hope to gain positively? I am stressing positively from this year's independence, the timeline being shifted, and having Chogum right here on our shores. What do we hope to accomplish? What we hope can happen? I am hoping that the infrastructure works continues even beyond the Chogum, that a plan from the Ministry of Public Works is put in place, that there's a zoning plan, that while they were observing the main routes for Chogum and addressing those issues, as they traverse to see those, they see other areas, and so they develop a zoning plan that they will now step into gear right after Chogum and work in areas via zone. You have quite a large team at Public Works. We employed quite a few people recently this year, so we should have a fair enough team that we can have roadworks going on in. We zone the country in four. We can have roadworks happening in all four zones at the same time. While we're working on the main roads, we also need to look at the side roads, because many times and oftentimes when we're fixing a main road, we have a detour, and with the detour, there is no... The detour roads aren't really looked at first. So we're thrown to travel on some detour roads that your front end of your vehicle crying out for help. So these are things, that some positive things I'm hoping would happen out of Chogum coming on our shows, that we look at how we do things internally, how we address infrastructure and address that. So while I'm waiting for your call, we're going to throw to a quick break, and we will be back right here on the Daybreak Pulse.
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2: Yeah, that's what we are.
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3: 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Thank God for life, yeah.
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Back to the Daybreak Pulse with me, JS, right here on ZDK 97.1 FM. Thank you for staying the course with us, keeping your dials locked in to 97.1 FM. Let me say good morning to all those on the Facebook page joining us live. Good morning. Thank you for being a part of the Daybreak Pulse. Now, I was asking when we threw to the break, what is some of the positive things we're hoping to see out of Chogum coming to our shores and the change in our regular independence timeline? You know, we're having our food fair would be earlier. The I think all the parade itself would be earlier. But is it really a bad thing? Just more things for us to do over a longer period of time. That's one positive. Some of us sometimes we ask an extra day, like myself, between Sunday and Mondays. So we're getting some extra time to relax, to enjoy, and to share. Because I hope we also be a part of independence. And again, I know the negative conversations, even around us truly being independent. But claim your independence and celebrate it. It will be celebrated under the theme this year, Renaissance, rooted in pride, bounded by prosperity for all. And I'm hoping that we are all prideful people. There are lots that we can take pride in. Pride in self, pride in your home, pride within the family, pride within the community. Pride as you step out and you go outside your community. Just being proud as an Antiguan and Barbudan. I'm very proud of my family right there in Bowlands, the Link Up Events and Solutions family crew. Let me big them up this morning. They're locked in. Coco, Devon, Karen and her daughter, I think is Denicia. Good morning, Daisy. Thank you. Henry, my sister, Avril. I'm missing a few. My girls, Kevin and Kylie, Delasia, Biggie, and to Colan, who may be tuned in right now. Mama Cole, your name is being called and recommended to give remedy for pain. So we have to go work out something, you know? So good morning to all those persons who helped to shape our community right there in Bowlands, who understand that as a collective we can do things outside of government, outside of a politician, outside of a representative. We can come together and charter the course for ourselves. Everything does not need to fall on the shoulders of government. And when I say government, let me talk about on cabinet. We also have a part to play. And when we recognize our role in the whole arm of governance, I think it would bode totally better for each and every one of us. Let me shout out my Clyde up there at the ABDF, morning, and of course my girl Danian Martin up there at Celeste Bird Medical Center outpatient. Good morning to you as well. So yes, the phone lines are still open, and I recognize that when it comes Thursday morning and we're not talking the politics and we're not complaining, the calls are very, very scanty, few and far in between. But we're gonna shift that, because again, in every negative situation there is at least one positive. And I'm hoping that we can get to the point, the place where we can see positivity within.
I'm not saying we cannot complain, because there's the good book itself tells us there's a time and a place for everything. Time to laugh, a time to cry. A time to live, a time to die. So yes, there's a time and a place for complaining, but I also think there's even better time. There's no better time than for us to find solutions and dig and look at the positives. Let me say again, good morning, Daisy. And your other half is from Bolands. Okay, girl. Yeah, good people from the South. I'm loving my time in the South, indeed. I found myself a good community of persons around me, and we have built this family. And our intention is to really make a difference within not just Bolands, but St. Mary's South as we extend and widen what we are about to do right there in the South. Let me say good morning. I don't know if she's listening yet. Mama Cole, good morning, good morning, good morning. You know, the life of the party, the one that caused the good trouble, Trevor. Morning to Mama Cole. I'm yet to go see her, but I hear her talking about me the other morning on the Alibi breakfast show, and I can't remember when me and Mama Cole had that kind of conversation, but me and she gonna have it out. But yes, that's how it is with me. Let me also say good morning to our very own Pastor Haynes, Clifford Haynes. You know, he was here with us at ZDK, and he's saying to say good morning to the nation for him. And he is doing quite well. So Pastor Haynes is sending his love to all. Think he would be back on our shows shortly. So looking forward to see him after how many years. Thank you, Pastor Haynes. And I've done that. I've extended your love to the people. Now, we were talking independence, and I'm hoping there's some calypsos that are coming out. I don't know. Are they having any calypso show for independence, patriotic songs that would be coming out? I remember one year they had an independence calypso competition, did they not? That is something I would look forward to happening. If not this year, it's not on the calendar. Maybe we can look at reintroducing that for next year's independence and going forward. The moment of patriotism, and we can start from September, getting those songs out and being patriotic and proud to be Antiguan and Barbudan, whether it's by birth or by choice. We should all be proud to be a part of this little speck on the map. Now, it's gearing up in Montserrat, right across the seas right there. 15 minutes. It used to be by Liat, maximum 9-10 minutes on a very good day, depending on the pilot, and you jump on a Liat plane and you land, it's up and it's down. You land in Montserrat, and Carnival in Montserrat Festival is coming up just now, right around the corner in December. And I'm nostalgic. I love Christmas. I absolutely love Christmas. I love that season. I love it because I like the dark. So I love the idea of the days are shorter, the nights are longer. I love the coolness of the season. But what I had absolutely loved growing up in Montserrat was, it was so festive. When I first came to Antigua in 89, as a young 16-year-old, I was kind of, you know, shaken because it wasn't as festive as I'm accustomed to in Montserrat. And let's
let's start to bring in the Christmas spirits, listeners. You know, what were some of the things that you used to do back in the day for Christmas time? When would you start putting up curtains? I know in our home back home, you go to sleep Christmas Eve night. When you wake up in the morning, the house rearranged, curtains are changed. The house full, the table's full of food. In Montserrat, we had what you call the jumbi table. All the cake, the drinks, the pies, the tarts, the ham. And we're going to talk about the ham. Because last year Christmas, I didn't get no ham. So whoever took the ham last year, going to have to bring it back this year. Because I'm hoping to get my ham this year. But you know, the ham, the turkey, the pig. Because while you have the ham, you still have the roast pig. The goat, guater, oh Lord, rice and peas. And not the rice and red bean peas, the rice and pigeon peas. That Christmas dinner is not Christmas dinner without rice and pigeon peas. Yeah, and not the pigeon peas from the can either. The one you pick on the tree, you shell them out, you wash your peas, and you cook some rice, that the green one, not the dry one either, the green pigeon peas. That Christmas, your Christmas dinner must include the rice and pigeon peas. You can have the yellow rice, the vegetable rice. You can have the rice and red bean peas, the coconut rice cooked in coconut milk. You can have all of that, but you have to have that rice and pigeon peas. Another must have for me is that plate tart, that Christmas coconut tart made. You use what the enamel plates to set that. Oh Lord, I'm hoping I get all of that for this year Christmas. The decorations, the lighting, I'm already planning, because I'm gonna have snow on one side, bringing the English. Yes, I'm bringing the English back. So I'm celebrating my London Christmas. So I'm gonna have my snow theme on one side of the yard, and the black Christmas with the Santa Claus. Well, do we really do Santa Claus? That's American, isn't it? But yeah, Santa Claus gonna climb up the roof. And the Mary and the manger scene. I'm looking forward. Are you looking forward to Christmas? I'm working out what my color is gonna be this year. I'm thinking a nice aqua blue or a lilac purple with some orange somewhere in between, or a mint green. You know, I'm still working. All I know, I want a white Christmas tree this year with blue lights. Yes, white Christmas tree with blue lights and silver and blue balls and bows. Not too much a color. So I guess my curtains are going to have to fall in line with that. So I'm having a white Christmas. I want my ham. I want my rum cake. I want my plate tart. A nice good turkey and the roast, the pig. I have to find a pig too, somehow, somewhere. But what are you looking at? Is anybody excited about Christmas like me? Looking forward to the Christmas? The only thing I don't like is the cleaning of windows. I absolutely hate cleaning windows. So somebody gonna have to come do that bit for me. But outside of that, I'm looking forward to rearranging, decorating, and cooking up a storm. I'm planning also to introduce this year that Christmas, the Boxing Day opening of gifts on Boxing Day. Or let me put it this way, giving gifts out to persons in the community on Boxing Day. I'm thinking about doing that. I think in one of those, think it's Dutch countries. The Netherlands, I think it is. One of the things they do is they do a lot of reading.
So around Christmas time, they spend a lot of time sharing books and reading new books. And as a reader, I'm hoping to get some new books added to my collection this year as well. But what are you looking forward to for Christmas this year? Or is it just me enjoying Christmas and looking forward to it? Call in 462-1100, 779-4041. Share with me, what are some of the things you used to do? What are some of your memories of Christmas then to Christmas now? What are some of the things we hope to bring back for Christmas? Again, I can only speak of Christmas in Montserrat because that's where I grew up. And Christmas time, they had the bull, the John Bull and the bull out. And you go on the street. I was a coward. Still is to some extent. So I used to fray them things coming with their stick. And they will come all in. If your parents allow, they come in the house. You gone under the bed, go hide, and they coming in with the stick, rooting you up. And yes, man. I used to hide from these people. We had a neighbor and used to hear, "Whoa, bull, come for Janice, come for this body." From your hear she calling them. Yes. That was the fun growing up in Montserrat for Christmas. You come out on the street and you hear her calling, "Whoa, bull, see me done dash, gone. Fat, chubby little me. Done run, gone, go hide, cause no bull. Catch no." No. But it was fun. It was a vibe growing up. And again, we had this close-knitted community. So it was so, so, so much fun Christmas time. So we had the bull. We had Miss Goosey. We had the Makajombi. I loved the masquerades, heel and toe. And what else we had in Montserrat? Outside of the carnival with the shows. And that was the one time of year as a child that I got to do little festive partying, you know, going out to children's carnival. Going and watching the street jump up, going to a show. But you know you had curfew, so you had to be home by a certain time. But Montserrat was a vibe. The carol singing persons, we don't do that anymore, do we? Persons would go around from house to house and caroling. I'm hoping we can bring in all the negative things that are happening. Maybe if we start to bring back traditional things that held us together as a community, it may be able to shift, you know, some of that negative energy and helping our young people to recognize or to see some of the things that we used to do as children growing up that made us laugh, that made us have a good time while scared of the bull. And so you still look forward to the season. You still look forward to seeing these things. I used to laugh. I get absolutely pleasure in seeing the bull rooting up somebody else. Just not once it's not me. I used to love that. But what do we like? What are we looking for? What are some of the things we miss from our youthful days? The first time I got drunk in my life, Trevor, 27th of December, St. John's Day in Montserrat. Over 40 years ago, because I was 13. 13 years, and it's Christmas. So I was home, my cousin was out. So it was just me, the young one, with my aunt and my grandmother. And I went. And for again, Christmas in Montserrat, things you don't normally have from January to November, December, the house full. Every bottle, every drink, every man. I went and I started off with the Manitou wine, the red one. I love that. And I started off with that, and then I got bold, so I go and I mix the Manitou wine with the ginger wine and the Perks punch, the Stones. So I had Manitou, Perks punch, and Stones ginger wine. My auntie's listening. I'm sure she must be having a good old laugh. And then I went back
And I started now to add the white rum, the Johnny Walker rum. So I had this tall glass, 13 years old, never drink rum before. And Trevor, this house started to spin. I can never forget. And no chaser, right? So it was just straight and the ice run out. Tall enough glass. Not even a short glass, no. A juice glass, a drinking glass, a big glass. House spinning and I feel like I want to vomit. So I get up. I went and I was laying down on the porch. Started trying to get up to go vomit. All I know they say after, things I can't repeat on radio. I threw 1 foot one way, 1 foot the next way, and I started talking out of my head. Drunk me. They said they put bay rum and rubbing alcohol in all my parts and it didn't even budge me. That's how out of it I was at 13. That was the first and that was the last. Cause this girl ain't drinking nobody alcohol again. That was the first and that was the last. So even as an adult and I go out and somebody offer me, one of the things I make sure I do, I befriend the bartender. So anybody offer me a drink, or you know, some people when you ask you, do you want a drink? And you say, I'll have a Coke, at the time when I used to drink Coke. Then I won't buy you no Coke. You have to have some kind of alcoholic drink. So the bartender knew anybody that come to buy a drink for me, you can take the money, but just give me Coke. They put no alcohol in it. Now I'm the coconut rum with some, I prefer it with cranberry. Because for me, cranberry kind of kills the alcoholic content in things. So I'll have some coconut rum with cranberry juice. Or I'll have Stone's ginger wine with juice. Kind of drinking that straight either. So and that's the straw. And amaretto. Yeah, that's my absolute go-to drink. But with cranberry. But I ain't drinking no alcohol. But that was a time I can never forget. 40 years ago, my first drunk at the age of, my first and last at the age of 13, that even Kool-Aid I take and make chaser, because that ain't happen. I could never forget that happening. But it was a vibe in Montserrat, and Antiguans used to come to Montserrat for festival in Montserrat. And Antiguans were, it was a vibe that Antiguans and Kitisha, our shores used to be filled with persons from our neighboring islands coming down for the festivities. Hugo came, now of the volcano, but we're trying to rebuild in Montserrat. So hopefully, as the years go on, we sort to try to reintroduce, among the new things, some of the staples that used to make festival what it was. We no longer have Arrow with us, but every Christmas night, 25th of after, we go carol singing from 8, and at midnight, Arrow has his show, his big show in Montserrat, where he gives back with his band, and that was really, really, really a vibe for us in Montserrat. Absolutely a time. I'm wondering if there's any Antiguan listening that used to go to Montserrat for Christmas. Share what it was for you. You can call in and share that with us. But it was absolutely a vibe. I know leading up to Christmas Day, I had a thing because I know how the house gone full of food for Christmas Day. So I really barely eat because I'm planning to eat down everything on Christmas Day, so I ain't eating much for the 2 weeks leading up to Christmas Day. I'm picking at food, and I was already a picky eater, but I know I want the ham, I want the turkey, I want the pork, I want the chicken, I want the rice and peas, and my favorite macaroni pie. I want the scallop potato, anything with cheese, call my name. And the talk about the rum cake, oh Lord. But it was absolutely a time. I don't know much about the Jumbi table,
So I can't even speak to that. I know people say they set Jumbi table. I don't know. The only thing I know back home we used to do, when you open a new bottle of alcoholic beverage, you throw off the top of it. So you're feeding the spirits, or you're giving the spirits, or whatever. That's the only thing I know. But about the Jumbi table, I don't really have much, or what it does. I don't know if you did the Jumbi table when you set the food, if you eat it, or what happens. But that was an absolute vibe back home in Montserrat. And speaking of Arrow, we're gonna play this one for Mama Cole, the hot girl over there in Parham, hot young'un, the young'un among us. Mama Cole, this one is for you. How you feeling this morning?

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0: culture and what's on Antigua.
1: Yes, we're right back. Thank you for staying the course with us as we look to head in our final hour of this morning's Daybreak Pulse. Let me say good morning to Mr. Kevin Shepherd, wherever you are. All I'm going to say to your comment is, we ain't about that this morning. But yeah, it's all right. It's all right. It's all right. You will continue that sort of conversation Mondays to Wednesdays. We can have those heavy sort of conversation. But I hear you. I absolutely hear you. Right? And before the break, we were speaking about Christmas and what Christmas meant to you, the things you used to do growing up in Antigua, in Barbuda, or St. Kitts Nevis. I can only talk about Christmas in Montserrat, which was an absolute time for us there in Montserrat. You know, the goat water on the wood fire outside, cooking, and the fish, the fried fish, which I don't really eat, the sweet potato pudding. Oh Lord Jesus. The food. So Montserrat at Christmas time, it was the food, it was the vibe, it was the lime, it was family. And we also had our neighbors coming over from Antigua and St. Kitts coming to celebrate and party with us. If it's one time we knew that Montserrat was going to be full, was Christmas time and the other bank, those bank holidays. Easter was a thing for Antiguans to hop on a plane and come over. Labor Day in Montserrat, we had visitors. With Monday, we had them coming over. And those were the time when Montserrat was festive, Montserrat was going. Back in the day, we had the Easter Monday road relay where you had a relay right around the island. And of course, most times, our team, the Hilltop team over the bridge, used to control that. The days of my cousin King, Leon Jarvis, Sejo, I'm trying to remember the team. It was quite a few of them from over the bridge. We produced some good athletes over the bridge. And over the bridge, I'm talking about persons going Kingsale, the South, Fort Barrington, Wall Street, Parsons, Amishon. That's what we refer to when we said over the bridge. It was a time in Montserrat. And of course, Carnival in Antigua, and anytime there was test cricket playing in Antigua, Montserratians hop on a liat, 15 minutes, and we're over here for that sort of activity. So, some people would say Montserrat, Antigua, St. Kitts, Montserrat, Antigua, and Barbuda, and Redonda. That was a thing. I don't want to mention the Redonda because that's another conversation, because I used to grow up thinking it was Montserrat and Redonda growing up, but I've learned otherwise. But what were some of the things we used to do? What was the traditional things that we did at Christmas time in Antigua? Apart from the decorating, now the lighting, Christmas lighting is becoming a thing here, which I absolutely look forward to just driving around and looking at the lights, persons who enter the competition, and man, they go all out. We have at least, I could speak of 3-4 houses from All Saints. You come down All Saints, then you have the Baileys there in Falmouth. Then you have the Packer West there in Cubs Cross. And then you come into English Harbor, you have Phil. Those are the 4 places that I know I would absolutely look forward to seeing what they come up with year after year for the Christmas lighting competition. I think Montserrat have introduced that as well. So I'm hoping to maybe experience it when they get the ferry up and running, because I ain't going on no plane. It's not Liat. No, not me. It's bad and bad enough for me when it was Liat and Blackburn Airport. But it's now for me, whatever plane, no. So I'm waiting on the ferry so I can go to Montserrat. No ferry, months that won't be seeing me. They will see me via Facebook or WhatsApp video. Mm-mm. No, I absolutely am afraid of heights. But yeah, Montserrat was, it was for me the vibe in Montserrat. So, some of the Antiguans that I knew when I came here, I knew them from them coming to Montserrat quite often as well. So even when I came to Antigua for the first time, when I came here as a 16-year-old, I actually knew people. So it wasn't such a big transition for me. While, yes, missing home, missing family, at least there were persons that I already knew from them coming to Montserrat. So it was kind of an easier transition for me. But come on, 4.6 to 1,100. I cannot believe, and I don't want to believe that Antiguan and Barbudans do not like to talk about positive things. That they don't like to share. Oh, we haven't had good experiences. I don't want to believe that's it. I refuse to believe that none of our listeners have had positive experiences that they would love, that they would want to share. I really don't want to believe that that's it. And I'm

0: Welcome to Daybreak Pulse.
1: Good morning. I'm not really a radio person, but I was listening to the program. I'm from Montreal, actually, originally, yes.
0: Okay.
1: I noticed that you're one of the younger ones, so.
0: Yeah, very young.
1: Yes, there's a lot of things that you probably don't even know about, you know, back in, like, in the 70s and, you know, the 80s. But I can remember as a young girl, which I lived pretty young. I lived about when I was 18, my grace. But he had a time when Antiguans would take late. I think it would be like most of them would come down on Friday afternoon, come back up the Sunday, or they will dress one time and come back to work on a Monday.
0: Right.
1: Those days we had the discotheque down. The Antigua didn't have any kind of, you know, nothing like that here. So we had like 747, La Carte, you know, quite a few discotheques. I'm sure a lot of Antiguans will remember that, you know, and they would come down, spend the weekend. So it was not only for Easter or Whit or what. That was actually a weekend that most Antiguans would have come down to Montserrat to enjoy, you know, the weekend with the discotheque. Yes, and
0: okay.
1: You're talking about the Jumbi table. Now, the Jumbi table would be set, yes, and then they will put a lot of stuff, you know, the rice pudding, the cassava bread, anything, fried fish, the pork, whatever, and the drinks. And then we will be afraid, actually, to touch anything, you know, because some of us at that time would be sleeping right next to the table and the floor in those days, you know.
0: Right, right.
1: So we would be afraid. But in the morning, everybody will eat whatever was on the table, you know, we will eat it. And then they used to have the Jumbi dance. Most of those dances were, I think kids would know about it. Those dances were for, like, children that were born, and they, in those days, they had a lot of spirit was, you know, they didn't have car light and all of those things. So they would say the baby need a name. Like, my sister, she passed away, actually, a few days ago. She was from Montserrat, but she lived in New York.
0: Condolences.
1: Her name is Ethelyn Ryan, for those Montserratians who are listening. And back in school days, they would call her Nathan. So she passed away in the Bronx a few days ago.
0: Yes, anyway. I saw that on Facebook. My condolences.
1: Yeah, that's my sister. She was the oldest sister for me.
0: Okay,
1: anyway,
0: okay.
1: My name is Kathleen, and back in Montreal, they'll call me Baby. Anyway, so I was saying about the Jumbi dance now, because my sister was a part of that. When she was a baby, they said she needed a name. The doctor actually said they couldn't do nothing for her. So they had to go and make one of those same Jumbi dance. And they said it was her grandfather. That's why she named Nathan. Grandfather was Nathaniel, so they had to call her Nathan. So what they normally do, they have the, you know, the music, and they will dance around, and they had to throw the baby out, I think, through a window. And if the baby dropped, fall, that was it, you know? And then after that, the child will come back to normal. Yeah, he wasn't sick anymore, you know?
0: Wow.
1: So that was part of the Jumbi dance thing, you know. And there's so many things now. But what I noticed in Montserrat, most of the people that cook the real good goat water, most of them either died out, like Miss Morgan, and, you know, even my aunt, Betsy, top secret mother.
0: Miss Betsy, yes.
1: Yeah,
0: so you were
1: aunt, you
0: were from over the bridge too?
1: Yes, up on the hill, Town Hill, yeah.
0: Yeah, because I'm from Fort Barrington.
1: Oh, okay, you may have, well, you know, we don't want to take up too much of that time. Anyhow, so I was saying most of the people that really cook the goat water, actually, I am one of the cooks, you know, I'm in Antigua, but I'm retired from that. So my son, Don Till does bakery day, cook the goat water now, and, you know, everybody goes there and gets it. But most of the people are cooking the goat water in Montserrat now, they're not really from Montserrat. Some of it is good, you know, but most of those people had migrated to England, you know, so we don't get the real thing.
0: Yes. And I think Furlong had passed. He was the last person I remembered that I used to get goat water from. And then my grandmother, well, nobody can touch. Everybody, their family is the best. Nobody could have touched my grandmother.
1: Right. But we still have a lot of activity, but those days were the best. And, you know, even after Christmas, like Boxing Day, we go from house to house.
0: Yes.
1: You know, Montserrat was just a place that, you know, if you, you know, you go to, a matter of fact, even the people that go to Montserrat back in my days, if you didn't have a place to stay, the taxi driver, if you was a woman, they'll take you to maybe their mother place, you know, and if you're a man and they have their house, you didn't have no problem. You could have just stayed with them.
0: That is a

0: story I have heard from a lot of persons. And yes, yeah. I do know that Antiguans used to just jump on a flight and come over. It was like their weekend. Right. That's how they spent their weekend, jumping on a liat, coming over to Montserrat.
1: And we take them in, and yes, they return home. They will pack a little box with little mango and little
0: breadfruit
1: stuff. Yeah. Yes. Because they didn't have to have a paper from agriculture back in those days. So you just pack a box and give them. And I'm sure many Antiguans could testify about that, you know, that Montserrat people, they say, was one of the best, some of the best people in the world.
0: Still are. You know? Still are.
1: Anyway, you know, we don't want to take up too much time. I hope the other people that know about it would call in and say something, you know.
0: So, well, I'm glad you shared about the Jumbi story, because I thought that you weren't supposed to eat the food that was on the table. But if it's one thing I know, me so love the ham, right?
1: Yeah.
0: That I used to teeth out the ham. I used to pick at the back with
1: you. The knife. You wasn't really supposed, and then we were scared. We didn't want to touch it because we thought the Jumbi would come for us. So we had to wait till in the morning to eat it.
0: Well, in as much as I used to fray Jumbi growing up, right? When it come to the ham, me not think me not afraid the Jumbi they talk. I would have had to see that Jumbi live and in color for that to scare me. But once ham on that table, I'm pinching it out.
1: In my days, most of us didn't have ham. We had like pork. So in your days, you had ham, but we didn't have any ham. I could remember we have the pork, you know. So
0: right.
1: That's what we had. We didn't have, most of us didn't have any ham. Maybe the more wealthier people would have ham back in my days. But we didn't really have any ham. We had like pork, you know.
0: Okay.
1: But anyway, nice talking to you. And as I said, I sure some more people would call in and give
0: It'd be good to hear what Christmas was for persons, because... Yeah,
1: okay,
0: but you said you shared something interesting. I know about Lakav right there by Evergreen Tree.
1: Right.
0: And I knew about 747 there on Harney Street.
1: Right. But you was a little girl those
0: I've never been to any disco in Montserrat, even as an adult.
1: Yeah, but we had some good time, and as you said, our parents were very strict. You know, if we do go out, I remember my grandmother coming down to meet me around 6 o'clock, and we went to Coney Island and stuff like that, you know. You couldn't really stay out late as a child growing up. They're coming to meet you to make sure you're on your way home, you know.
0: Right.
1: Anyway, have a nice day. Nice talking to you.
0: You too. Okay. Thanks for calling in.
1: Okay,
0: and that was really the vibe, Trevor, in Montserrat. And I tell you, I mean, Christmas, the holidays, she said about the weekend, yeah, Antiguans would just come over. And if it's one thing with Montserrat, and it's conversations you would hear, you don't need to know where you're going when you're going to Montserrat. You don't need to know, have no house. You don't need to be planned. You meet the taxi driver at the airport, you may end up with a vehicle. Once you have your license, you get a vehicle, you get someplace to rest your head, you're getting food. But that was a thing. I know, like, just Boxing Day, persons would walk from the furthest part of Montserrat and just go house to house. The ham for turkey, for cake, and the rum. But it was an absolute vibe. You know, she's talking about parents being strict and not staying out late. There was this tree where I was living that I used to have to pass to get home. Is it Sandbox or Sandbox Tree, whatever. And growing up, they told a story, which is true, of a young girl who got fooled by the moon. Got up the morning, it was full moon, really bright, so she thought it was morning and got ready to go to school very early. And she got killed right there by that tree. So I used to fray that tree. And the one time my grandmother allowed me to go out and come in after 10, 11. Me walking, coming home. And when I reach and I look up the tree, like I'm seeing all kind of shadows by this tree. And I turn back and I stop and I looking at the tree. And I'm thinking, the tree, me pass that tree? How me can get home? And I'm back, like I tell you, up to now, as a big adult, you can walk up behind me and scare me. I am afraid. Bad. Trevor, me turn back, right? And I went by a friend of mine. Knock at the house. It was after 11 the night. Me gonna go knock and ask if you follow me home. Cause me not past the tree. And when we walk in, he didn't know. But what I did, I came on the outer side of him. So he's the one closer to the tree. So that, it for me, if anything by the tree, they're gonna have to pull he first before they can pull me. So that was the coward that I was. I see Roxanne saying she got some good blow for picking the ham. And it was put up high from me, so that made the blows. Oh my. No. The height. Listen, I'm afraid heights. I am afraid of heights. But you put the ham anywhere, me find the ham. Ham don't last around me. So for me, Christmas, I can't have one ham. I can't have two hams. I need at least 3 to 4 ham. Because every pass I pass the table, I cut in a piece of ham. I don't want it in bread. I just want the ham. Just give me the ham. Give me the pork. And so I didn't get no ham Christmas. So whoever thief the ham, please make sure you bring back the ham.

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0: 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Clap along
1: if you feel Miami, get ready. 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
0: This Saturday on ZDK's To The Point, join me, Big Bobby, as we welcome Sir Ronald Sanders, Knight Commander of the Most Distinguished Order, and Antigua and Barbuda's Ambassador to the United States, Permanent Representative to the OAS, and 11th Chancellor of the University of Guyana. We'll explore his distinguished career as a diplomat, scholar, author, and international commentator, and tackle one of the most pressing issues facing Antigua and Barbuda today, U.S. visa restrictions, and what that could mean for the citizens of Antigua and their future. Don't miss this important, thought-provoking conversation on To The Point, only on ZDK, where the conversation matters.

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1: Yes, you know, whenever you hear that hello, hello beat from Kez, what time is it? It's the Daybreak Pulse with me, JS, right here on ZDK Radio. I'm reading the Facebook page, and Roxanne, just like me, she said 1 year she had she did pork for Thanksgiving and left the knife in. So every time she passed, she just slice off a few slices. But I want to ask you, Roxanne, the year you got the blow for teething out the ham, did it stop you? Because I know I would have taken any amount of blow for ham. I would have taken any amount of blow for ham. It is so bad for me that I want ham at Valentine's. I want ham at Easter. I want ham for my birthday, so in October. I want ham in November, and I want ham for Christmas. I don't know about King Obstinate. I can't say it's police stole my ham. I can't say that. But somehow last year I didn't have no ham. No ham last year. I having ham in galore this Christmas. I'm stocking up. I'm putting it out there. So anybody that want to give me a birthday gift too, you can give me ham. You don't have to, it's, don't need to think too hard. Just bring the ham and come. We'll get on with it. But yeah, the ham, man. Oh, Lord. And the saltiness, you know, the old time ham. That was really, really what it is. We're going to wrap up early this morning because of the program that's coming up. So as we look to wrap up, let me say thanks to all our Facebook listeners following us on Facebook and those tuning in. And anybody see Mama Cole, the hot girl that loves to get trouble, tell her, I say, morning, Mama Cole. Hope all is well and you're going to have a good, and you'll have a good weekend. Let me just wrap up by bigging up, of course, again, my Link Up family there in Boland, St. Mary's South. You know how we do it in the South. And, of course, we have to put the event spotlight because coming up on the 25th, 3 Sundays from now, would be Pour It Out Tea Time Testimony. I'm leaving here to go drop off some tickets. It's been picking up. Things are going good. Like we said, it's a space for renewal, authentic connection, and pouring out over a good fellowship, good tea. We can't say thank you enough to my speakers, Sister Thalia Parker Baptist, Dr. Chris and Ambrose, Reverend Angela Daniel, and of course our feature speaker who will be sharing her testimony, Mrs. Gladys Potter. I am so looking forward to that. So tickets are still available. You can call 780-7842 or WhatsApp 776-0430 to inquire about tickets. So, of course, thanks to our sponsors, Cool and Smooth, APUA, Automotive Arts, Annie's Fashion Plus, Lilac Scents, Velvet Touch, Spa Sanguine, London Cosmetics, The Green Lounge Escape, ZDK Radio, of course, Ali B, who will be our host, Stancia Cornelius, all those working behind the scenes, assisting the Link Up family with what we're doing. Of course, not forgetting Fox House Restaurant, the Nest Barn Restaurant there on the Valley Church Beach, and Coco's Restaurant. Say thank you to all those and all the other sponsors who are coming on board. We will definitely highlight you as we go along. So again, thanks to our listeners. And as we look to leave, I want to remind all of us that we are amazing. You are an amazing person. You're full of potential and incredibly important to someone out there in the world. So go about your day knowing that you are valued by someone. You're important to someone. Let me big up again my bus drivers, numbers 20 and 22, that covers that route in the south. Thank you for all you do. So good morning. Enjoy the rest of your day. I'll see you on Monday for a closer look. Have a wonderful one.

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8: Antigua and Barbuda, the wider Caribbean, and everyone join us across the world. Welcome to another edition of Radio ZDK's To The Point, where the conversation matters, and I'm your host, Big Bobby. Today we turn our attention to a subject that is deeply woven into the history, culture, and identity of the Caribbean, West Indies cricket. There's plenty to celebrate. The Antigua and Barbuda Falcons are the 2026 Republic Bank Caribbean Premier League champions, capturing their first CPL title after defeating the Jamaica Kingsmen by 8 wickets at the Kingston Oval. But while Antigua and Barbuda celebrate this historic achievement, there are serious questions facing the regional game. Cricket West Indies has announced a 25% reduction in its international player retainer fee, while domestic retainers are reduced from 12 months to 7 months. Cricket West Indies has suspended major regional competition as its response to significant financial pressure. So today, we ask, can Cricket West Indies cut its way back to success? How do we keep our best players committed to regional games when lucrative T20 leagues are competing for their service, and are we developing enough young cricketers? And what must Antigua and Barbuda Lions do to ensure that the next generation is ready to compete on the world stage? Joining me for this engaging conversation is Mr. Colin James, who we all know is a veteran Antiguan sports journalist, broadcaster, commentator, and Colin James is no stranger to the airways and the issue of Cricket West Indies. Also joining us, we have Mr. Lennox Weston, who is also a respected analyst, who will be sharing his perspective, and I must say, because of some of Mr. Weston's perspective shared across social media and in the print media, prompted us to be having this program. Joining us later on also on the program, who told me he's running a few minutes late, is our Mr. Vernon Springer, who is a respected analyst and commentator and also associated with the Falcons in Antigua. Gentlemen, welcome to The Point. Mr. Weston, how are you?
9: Thank you. I'm happy to be here. Let me say good afternoon to your guests, of course. We're really happy to be discussing a very important topic.
8: Great. How are you doing, Mr. Colin James? And thank you for joining us after somewhat of a delayed notice. It's always a pleasure having you with us here on ZDK. And I must say, Mr. James, when I announced early on today that you'll be joining us, folks were extremely excited. Mr. Sean Bird says, hey, with Lennox and Colin, you're going to get some serious fireworks there today.
10: I guess my reputation precedes me.
8: Yes, it exactly did. So is Lennox, too. My station manager, general manager, Sean Bird, was like, Bobby, you got some heavy hitters there today. We're all going to be listening to that to hear what's taking place. I'm sorry that Vernon isn't with us at this point because, like he says, we want to begin to ask both of you gentlemen, before we get to the elephant in the room of this, the West Indies financial reduction strategy and plan, which I'm not sure is the best thing for us, but I'm going to have you guys, who are far much more knowledgeable than I, speak in that. But before we get to that, how significant is the Antigua and Barbuda Falcons winning their first CPL championship, not only for the franchise, but for Antigua and Barbuda and the nation's cricket? I'm going to ask, Mr. Weston, could you jump in and give me your perspective on that? Then I'll go over to Colin.
9: Yes, sure. Cricket, as you know, is a very important sport to the entire Caribbean. We all grew up on cricket. It is our identity. It is how we identify ourselves to the rest of the world. And T20, of course, is what I call the commercial arm of cricket. Mm-hmm. And it brings a lot of excitement, especially to the young people who might not have been drawn into Test cricket. And winning brings people out first to see the game. It attracts youngsters to the game, and it helps to put Antigua Barbuda on the map, and it makes our franchise a successful franchise, which means investment. Mm-hmm. I made good investment, and it should continue. But I think the biggest thing for me is that we get a chance to showcase some of our local players. And of course, other players who play on this team. And cricket is now not only a sport that brings us pride and a sport where we can express ourselves, but it's really a very lucrative profession, and it provides opportunity for young people to engage in a talent area that they can earn money. And I want to explore this point today. It's one of our major potential for export earnings. Mm-hmm. If we can develop 5-10 youngsters who can play leagues around the world, you see they can earn significant foreign exchange in terms of earnings that they can have from these various franchises. But it's excitement. You know, we started T20 cricket here in Antigua with Stanford. We missed a trick, and of course, Stanford got into trouble. But Antigua could have been the home of some of these mega leagues. And Stanford was just one step away from signing a deal with the British sporting body. And it did help to put Antigua Barbuda on the map. We created the party cricket. We created some of the most aggressive style cricket in terms of Viv Richards, and the most aggressive type bowling in terms of Andy Roberts. So that in a large way, Antigua is really the home of some of the innovations that we've had in cricket, some of the commercialization of cricket, and some of the exciting ways that we play cricket. It's really in the DNA of Antigua Barbuda. So I think winning the T20 is a fitting reflection of the contribution we have made to this sport and the advancement of this sport. So we're quite happy for that.
8: Excellent. Colin, how about you? What's your perspective on the Falcons winning their first CPL title and what that means for Antigua and the region itself?
10: Well, I'm glad that Lennox looked at it from the economic point of view, and also the whole social and cultural point of view in terms of what cricket means to Antigua and Barbuda. If I can maybe look at it from a more technical and a grassroots development situation, I think that, you know, the fact that the Falcons generated a lot of interest among the Antigua and Barbuda public. Now, that will translate now down to the grassroots level of the game. We hope to see a lot more boys and girls, and I want to stress girls as well, playing the sport. Because one of the things we need to understand is that if we're going to produce the next generation of Falcon players, we got to start at the grassroots level. Mm-hmm. And this is where I want to see some investment be done or continued in terms of our cricket development. Because once we can get boys and girls from age 5 going forward to be hooked on the game or to love the game and begin to play it, especially from the primary school level, it means that we are looking to replace the Rakim Jimbo Cornwalls of this world, the Alzari Josephs, as well as the Karima Goers, who are part of the Falcons team. And also, we want to see how much we can generate interest, maybe at the national level as well, in terms of the clubs, where we can not necessarily revert, but there was the absence of a T20 National League this year. We hope to see that come back to back into into being, or it continues next year, because without these T20 competitions, we're not going to sow the seed for the continued development of T20 cricket. As Zenax would have said, Antigua started it through Stanford. We might have missed the trick, as he indicated as well. But this is a golden opportunity now for Antigua to really put his hand up and say, hey, we started this, we're the Caribbean, we're the regional champions. How much more can we do now to, you know, rekindle that interest that we started, and that it can redound to the benefit of our up-and-coming players and also the development of the game in Antigua and Barbuda even further?
8: Great. I want to get back to you, that point you raised about the development of cricket as we move ahead here this afternoon. I see we are joined by Mr. Vernon A. Springer, who I know is associated with the Falcons. And Vernon, welcome. We got right into the discussion. I want you to unmute your mic, because we want to know how significant is the Antigua and Barbuda Falcons winning the first CPL championship. From your perspective, being a part of the team, not only for the franchise, but for Antigua and Barbuda. I'd love to hear your perspective on that as well.
5: Hey, good afternoon to you, Bobby, and good afternoon to the rest of the panelists, and to all of your listeners almost all over the world. This is a special moment in the history of annals of Antigua and Barbuda sports. And I think this victory will go on for a very, very long time. As you would know, the Republic Bank Caribbean Premier League 2026 was a more or less a record year, because you almost played in, you had 8 venues. And although it was a little complicated, you're talking about 7 franchises, 8 venues. In the end, the Antigua and Barbuda Falcons, who most would know, was not in the conversation, edged out almost all of the teams playing consistent cricket. And the return of your only IPL player, your world champion player, your test player, one day international player in Alzarri Joseph, also helped to propel and market the Antigua and Barbuda Falcons. Now, this journey would have started 2013, 2014. And during that period of time, I don't think a lot of people really would have gravitated to kind of really understood what you, in terms of, you're talking about in terms of franchise cricket. And so somebody would have seen the CPL come on board, and everybody at that point in time, it was the Antigua and Barbuda Hawksbill. Mm-hmm. And the public really did not buy into that. I was part of the arrangements by the government of St. Kitts and Nevis, the former minister, the Honorable Glenn Gose Phillip, in the transition from the Antigua and Barbuda Hawksbill to the St. Kitts and Nevis Patriots. So that transition, and that was a timely moment, because at that time we had Prime Minister Denzel Douglas, and we had just invested in Warner Park lights. And I can remember speaking to the Prime Minister and saying to the Prime Minister, PM, we can't just invest in lights and don't have a franchise. Also bear in mind that in 2014, Warner Park, St. Kitts and Nevis would have hosted the CPL finals without a franchise. I think that kind of ended up motivating him, and we were having conversations with government of Antigua and Barbuda at the day. So when CPL said, hey, listen, Antigua and Barbuda want to exit out of this, it's becoming a lot more expensive, we decided that, listen, we must have a franchise in the Leeward Islands. And so we took on the responsibility of earmarking from the Antigua and Barbuda Hawksbill to the St. Kitts and Nevis Patriots. 10 years on, you've come back, and I think the public in Antigua and Barbuda is more educated, and it's almost like a melting pot, because there's a melting pot of nationals who live in Antigua and Barbuda. You have a big Guyanese population, you have a big Dominican population, and you've got all cross-section of personnel who live in Antigua and Barbuda. So this time around, I really, through your program today, Bobby, really want to thank the supporters and the fans who turned out for the last 3 years to support the Antigua and Barbuda Falcons. In the first year, started a little bit rocky, but what impressed me was that every time that you came to a game and you walked around, you heard people say, boy, Antigua can beat Trinidad, or Antigua can beat Barbados, or Antigua can beat Guyana. So the first year was a testing ground. Second year, we came a lot more closer. And as you know, inside 3 years to be able to execute that. But I really want to give some credit to the former CEO and general manager of the Antigua and Barbuda Falcons, Jeff Miller, because as the original owners, the original owner in Chris Passad, who gave Jeff Miller the authority to really run and really control most of the franchise. For me, it was an eye-opener, not only for me, but I was given a lot of latitude to do a lot of things. And one of the things quickly, Bobby, that we did is that we established a Falcons Friday, where we were able to get a lot of people in Antigua and Barbuda to buy into the concept of the franchise, mm-hmm. recognizing that this franchise belonged to you, and the nation of Antigua and Barbuda has responded. I was listening to Colin just before he got on, and he was talking about some development. Development, Bobby, has to start, and we've been talking about this for a long time. I think everybody has just been skating around it. This is not a quick fix situation where we're going to be able to fix West Indian cricket or we're going to be able to fix Antigua and Barbuda cricket inside 2 years. This is going to take easily a plan and a consistent plan. It's almost like a baton.
11: Sure.
5: Everybody knows that development, Bobby, tournaments is not development. What we have to do, Bobby, is train personnel, go into the communities and put in the respective work, Bobby, that is required to make sure that we can get boys and girls involved, not just in cricket, but in other aspects of sports that can be able to curb crime. I'll share my thoughts later.
11: Sure, wonderful. I want to drum back to Colin right away. So Colin, you posed the question. Before we get to the major issue here this afternoon, this is also essential. Development.
10: Yes.
11: Why do you think there has been what I refer to a lack of a concerted effort or concerted plan, not only in Antigua and the Leeuwenland, but it seems throughout the region that there's not a lot of what you, as you mentioned, that early involvement of the 5-6-year-olds in cricket. Why do you think that has not taken form over the decades?
10: Well, it's a combination of factors, Bobby, and our listeners and viewers. I believe after Antigua began to dominate cricket, not only through Viv and Andy and Richie and Curtly, and we were considered by Cricket West Indies at one stage as the breadwinners for Cricket West Indies. You would have looked back at the 1990s, early 2000, maybe up to 2010. And at one point, you know, when Test cricket came to Antigua, West Indies Cricket Board would be licking their lips because the EC dollar, in comparison to the other currencies of the Caribbean, valued much more. And normally, a Test match in Antigua would go 5 days, and Lennox will tell you the economic impact that would have on Antigua and the Caribbean economies to an extent. And that was maybe one of the reasons why the former Prime Minister Lester Bird jumped to the idea of bringing Cricket West Indies, the headquarters, to Antigua, because there was not only a sporting value, but an economic value to the country. And I'm going to say it because it's something that I have thought about. I think some of our administrators got a little bit complacent in terms of looking at the grassroots level of cricket development. We always felt that we could pluck another Curtly Ambrose from the coconut tree and maybe another Winston Benjamin from maybe any community. And we sort of, dropped our guard. We weren't as gung-ho as we should have been in terms of ensuring that we were producing the next best fast bowler, batsman, whatever, wicketkeeper. And that sort of, trickled down towards the game at the club level. And then came cricket, World Cup cricket 2007, and most of the people who were involved in cricket at the grassroots level were put aside. They weren't even looked at, because this now take on a whole new ball game where they were looking at professional people. So if you wanted somebody to, let's say, carry out the refreshment, rather than looking at the guy who was doing it at the Antigua Recreation Ground from just a purely voluntary point of view, you wanted somebody with some sort of 5 O-levels. I'm just kind of trying to show you where Cricket World Cup would have had a negative impact on people who are involved in the sport. And these people told themselves, well, if I'm doing it for free all these years and you're bringing in people now and you're paying them, and after the World Cup you're not going to see them again, why should I bother with it? I'm getting old, my family's always on my case in terms of spending too much time away from the game. And I believe that affected cricket at the club level, and a lot of people who are involved in terms of administration, coaching, even just being mere spectators and advisors to players, sort of turned their backs on the game, in my view. But I think, you know, there was not much investment into the facilities as well in terms of our cricket development, and that also had an impact. And when you look at what is happening over at Liberta Sports Club or Ball Beef in Liberta, the cricket ground there, and you compare that with other facilities in Antigua and Barbuda, you see that it's chalk to cheese in terms of where Liberta is and where some of our cricket facilities are. And that Liberta development came about because of the interests of Kenneth Benjamin, and he's a former West Indies player, mm-hmm. so he was able to you know use his experience, his exposure at the highest level of the game to really put some energies and effort into the Liberta Sports Club ground. But Liberta don't have any lights, okay. Believe it or not, mm-hmm. the pythons. The towers, the lighting towers that were once at Stanford Cricket Ground, are lined there at Liberta. Okay. They did enough for over 10 years, just lying there on the ground.
12: Wow.
10: So it shows that, we have to now look at the whole question seriously at the development of our facilities. Had Liberta had lights, the National T20 League, which was organized by the clubs, last year, would have taken place this year. Because Liberta would have been the prime venue with lights to at least stage two or three matches in a particular day, especially on the weekends. But because of the lack of facilities, the clubs could not organize their T20 tournament. And this is why I make the point that national T20 tournament, it doesn't matter who sponsors it, who owns it, who manages it, has to come back to be part of what the Falcons would have achieved for Antigua and Barbuda this year. And so we got to get more people involved. We got to get the parents especially involved in terms of the grassroots development, because parents play a key role in getting their sons and daughters or their children generally, young people generally, involved in playing cricket. Mm-hmm. And we must understand now as parents that we can't wait until the coach said that he's going to have a training session on a Saturday morning to be taking the children. We got to start them at home. Mm-hmm. Put down tree stumps, whatever it is, and start something. Tennis ball,
12: got you.
10: Sponge ball, uh-huh. You name
12: got
10: it.
12: You.
10: And that will now translate into the schools. The school program need a revival, and they need now to put a little bit more energy into that, so that when players leave the primary school at age 10, 11, 12, and they go into the secondary school, they already learned the basics, and we're looking now to just harness their skills as much as we can to go forward to the next level. So this is where I see it in terms of development, mm-hmm. from the home to the schools, to the communities, to the national team, and wherever else it can go.
11: That's very fundamental. I'm going to jump over to Lennox, because Lennox, you're known for being good at analyzing numbers, etc. And we heard of the economic impact that cricket can have. But has the CPL now become one of the most important institution of keeping Caribbean cricket relevant internationally? Has it changed? Is Test cricket losing its hold on the region? Speak to me about that, Lennox.
9: Yeah, before I go there, I just want to say a little piece in terms of the development, because I grew up at a time when we had real structure in Antigua, Barbuda, where we had two leaders in terms of development, a man called Pat White and Fitzroy Brand. Pat White was responsible for sports in the schools. Mm-hmm. And anyone who grew up at that time and who knows about his work would tell you that virtually every school had to have a senior and a junior team. And he would organize the sponsorship, the gears, the transportation, and the coaches to go around to make sure you have broad-based involvement at the school level. Of course, we had Fitzroy Brand, who was a community development master. And he made sure that the parish league was a bridge between school and first-class cricket. Mm-hmm. And again, you had a wide participation in first-class cricket. Mm-hmm. And again, you had a wide participation of the communities who would support the cricketers and provide an

signifying talent. You only need about 4 or 5 persons of great skill to advance. But you need a broad base of individuals participating. In my view, not only did we lose that structure, the sporting games, I don't even know if it exists now. I mean, we have had appointments after appointments, but we have not seen the impact of their work. No sport, neither in cricket, football, or in athletics. And certainly the school program has shrunk to a very narrow base. Now, I can bet you, if you walk around Antigua anytime, you're going to pass some young men 6 feet plus. And if you just stop them by chance and say, do you play cricket? 9 out of 10 will tell you, no, I have no interest. Mm-hmm. Not only do we need that structure back, we need to have coaches who have been well-trained, who have a training manual where the drills and the approaches have been documented for bringing out certain skill sets, working, and you need to have those coaches assessed, because you can't be telling me you're coaching a team for 4 or 5 years, and you can't have a bowler who can't even bowl 3 balls on a length, or you have a batsman who can't even average 20, and we're paying you as coach. So I hear, when I listen to the experts in the cricket, talk about accountability, but nobody drills down as to what that looks like. Mm-hmm. I am saying that the Antiguan government now hires a lot of coaches in a variety of things. I mean, we've gone to the Olympics for athletics for a long, long time. What quality and what accountability we have where we give these coaches a training manual and they have an output, a measurable output in terms of skill sets, in terms of progression. Jamaica Athletics is very, very good because these professional coaches pick their players and they must have winners to survive. Mm-hmm. You'll be coaching a school team and you have not produced a single Antiguan player for 20 years. You haven't produced a player who can average over 30 for that amount of time. But you're a coach. What are you coaching? Mm-hmm. Coaching must be an effective thing where you have outcome that's measured. The West Indies Cricket Board can, of course, start that in terms of having the technical training and have the manuals and the drills, but they must also have the assessment and the rewards or punishment, because everybody who's qualified is not a good coach. You're a good coach if you're first qualified and if you produce results. Mm-hmm. And so I agree that we definitely need in the Caribbean a broader base of participation to generate skills. But we also need a deliberate approach to go and seek out individuals who have the physical structure, who might not be playing for whatever reason, have fallen through the crack, and be a deliberate program where you bring them in, you explain to the parents the rewards, the payments, because let me tell you, not many parents even know what cricketers can make, because I will tell you, they like to hide up what they pay cricketers in terms of general information, because it's a private man information. I believe if we have a holistic plan where we go and we have the school being played so there's easy access, every ground would have a concrete strip, maybe 5 or 6 concrete strips. So it's very easy to play. You know, sometimes to play on a normal pitch, you need to go and prepare it, to roll it, to water it, and so on and so forth. It takes a lot of effort for very young people. If you have a concrete strip, you can go and bat and bowl and bat and bowl until you're ready to transition to the other issue. But all countries in the Caribbean need to have that broad-based participation. I know there are now professional academies where people pay, and you just these parents with a little bit more money, mm-hmm. but with a little less talent, because I believe that sport also requires a degree of hunger. Sports require a degree of, this is my only way out. You can't be having 15 different opportunities and you become a great sportsman. Trust me, most of the great sportsmen and women happen because they're dedicated, they're obsessed, they put in the work and the hours, and they become great. But going back to the question you asked, basically, the whole issue of Caribbean cricket, as you know, and now it's very much in the news, is in terms of the financial viability. There are some questions, of course, in the development process, and there's some questions in terms of facilities. But then I'll come back to what the officials say is a lot of resources. And, of course, T20.

0: all around the world, they generate sponsorship and they generate resources. Now, every association, I see this cricket sort of board, this cricket board, will have to structure the cricket in a way that they believe it not only the play, but benefits, in our case, the West Indies cricket, West Indies cricket, basically, or cricket, the West Indies themselves. I am not certain as to the relationship between CPL, which is a financial, and the West Indies, well, cricket West Indies. But what I do know, just as well, we have a potential of negotiating with the ICC, we do have a big say in restructuring our relationship with CPL to make sure it does support cricket West Indies. But we have someone who is part of our CPL team, and he might have more intimate knowledge as to what financial benefits and what support concretely is given to cricket West Indies, because right now they're balling murder that they don't have a penny.
1: Yeah, that's a good transition back to Vernon. Vernon, you heard Pannock spoke on some of the fundamental issues that we had. I think you would agree, because over the years, I've heard you, you've had those conversations with me as well, offline about cricket and etc. Lennox makes very pertinent points there about some of the basics that needs to happen. Will a CPL franchise now, with the success of the league, play any role in terms of development throughout the region, being that now it's so popular and so successful? What perspective and they're helping to develop talent throughout the region?
2: Let me just talk. But and I'm glad that Lennox did raise the point about Pat White, Marvin Richards, Guy Hayward, Van Rybens, people like Hugh Gore. You also had Hayden Walsh Sr., who passed away, who launched his technical cricket academy. And the funny thing about that, Bobby, is that while I had an academy in St. Kitts and Hayden had his academy in Antigua and Barbuda, I used to come and work with Hayden during the period of time, and Hayden would also come down to St. Kitts to be able to help me. There's been a missing link. And the missing link, Bobby, is that everybody is blaming everybody. And Lennox hit the nail on the head. We are not holding anybody accountable. And all we're doing is just skating around and blaming somebody. Somebody blamed the Cricket Association. Somebody blamed the Ministry of Education. Somebody blamed the government. Somebody blamed Leeward Island Cricket Board. Somebody blamed the Cricket West Indies. That's what we're doing. But all of us have a role to play, and charity begins at home. And to the point what I'm saying, there was a relationship between the sports department in Antigua Barbuda and the sports department in St. Kitts and Nevis. That was the trickling point. But these two were the biggest sporting aspects in the Leeward Islands, and in fact, maybe in the OECS, Antigua and Barbuda and St. Kitts and Nevis. So you had Pat White and you had the late Lloyd Lazar, who was the director of sports in St. Kitts and Nevis, and you had Leroy Green. And there were conversations taking place. And I can remember when I was in the sports department, my first trust, they had a meeting, and I can remember Pat White, the late Pat White, saying, "Marvin Richards, you are going to be responsible for A, B, C, D." And Mr. Lazar saying, "Vernon Springer and Noel Gishad, you guys are going to liaise with Marvin Richards." So we had two important tournaments, Bobby. You had the Keatley Shepherd tournament, and you had the St. Kitts Nevis 13 and under cricket tournament. And so what we had is the two collaboration between the sports department. You had Pat White, and that went on from Pat to Marvin. You had Guy Hayward, you had Hugh Gore, and you had conversations taking place where every summer, those guys know that they're either going to be coming to Antigua to play in the Keatley Shepherd tournament, or they're going to be coming to St. Kitts and Nevis to play in the 13 and under cricket tournament, which opened up where you got an opportunity to play against Barbados, Trinidad, Bermuda, Dominica, Anguilla, Montserrat. That's what it was like. It's from the Keatley Shepherd tournament, Bobby, that came George Yellerman Isaac and Keith Kayamba Gums, because we now had a base. And just as Lennox was saying, if you have primary school competition And at the end of it, Antigua picks a team. And they know that they're going to have an invitational tournament where we could be able to spot the talent. I first saw Rakeem Cornwall. In fact, let me go back. I first saw Devon Thomas at 10 years old in the St. Kitts Nevis 1300 tournament where he scored 100. I first saw Rakeem Cornwall at 9 years old, 9 going on 10. Right? So I'm saying to you, Kyron Powell at 9 years old was scoring 100 at the 1300 level. So too was Devon Thomas at 10, 11 years old. Now, the youngsters to the Bobby, what competition is there for them? Whether it be in football, whether it be in cricket, whether it be in basketball, I'm talking at the primary school level, where they can go and showcase their skills. And they don't have to travel. You can organize your own tournament here in Antigua and Barbuda. So what is happening is that everybody is blaming everybody. I am saying Bobby, and I'm saying to the panel today, and I'm glad that Lennox went down that road. So sometimes when you talk, a lot of people don't want to call out people. We got to call out people. The government has invested. But the problem is, on the returns of the coaches, because I don't, listen, a coach has to be a teacher, you know. And a lot of people have level 3, level 4, but they can't teach. And that is one of the fundamental problems that is affecting us big time. Our women's program, hold on, Bobby, we've got that point. Our women's program in Antigua and Barbuda for women's cricket is dismal. There's no women's program coming through. Who is going to be the next Shanisha Hector? Because simply, all the Caribbean leaders, all the administrators around the region, Bobby, they're only concerned about the glamour of when CPL comes to their country and when a test match or one day international come to their country. They are not interested in development. And it comes from Cricket West Indies down. The first time one of the presidents got into power, Bobby, you know what he did? He fired all the development officers from around the region. That's the first thing he did. You know the second thing we have done, Bobby? We have said to the Caribbean that Hugo, because he did not play test cricket, he cannot become a manager of a West Indies team. So we put a policy in place with all the resources people we got in the Caribbean and say, early o'clock, if you ain't play test cricket, you can't manage. Or you can't hold this position. Mm-hmm. In a small Caribbean. So we just eliminated people early o'clock.
1: I hear you. I really want to get to that, the big elephant in the room about the reduction in salaries, etc. But I want to hear from Colin before we jump to that, Colin. It seems like if there's widespread agreement here on the panel that development is significantly lacking. And I keep hearing that over the years. Guys like Vernon and I have spoken about these things for a number of years. If there seems to be widespread agreement that that's a fundamental element in us moving forward as Cricket West Indies, not only the Caribbean, not only the Leeward Islands, etc., what's the stumbling block? Because it seems like if there's obvious that there's agreement, the foundation needs to be built stronger. Why do you think that has failed to come to life?
3: Tony, there are two things, and they're interrelated. Uh-huh. It comes down to if you have the hunger and the desire to want to do it at the grassroots level, and if you do have that hunger and desire, are you going to be compensated, remunerated for doing the work that you want to do? And those are the two factors I see are colliding, mm-hmm. and they're colliding in a negative way. And I can share some experiences like Vernon would have shared, mm-hmm. suffice to say. Because Lennox spoke about Fitzroy Brand and the whole question of a community sports and games development program. But that just didn't start at the, let's say, late teens level. That started at early teens. Where at one point, there was an under-13 juvenile league in Antigua played every Saturday across the country. And it was not just played. It was broadcast and televised. Because one of the things Brand made sure happened, there was always some documentary evidence as to what was happening. And he used to send a guy called Seiko George with a camera, Austin Richards, to commentate. I would join them sometimes when I have the time. I would go from Freetown all over on Antigua and Barbuda and commentate on the 13 cricket on a Saturday morning. We don't even have that, anything close to that these days. So that's what the point I'm making. Is either that you're going to do the work and forget about the pay? Are you going to just put up your hand and say, I'm not being paid, so I'm not going to do it? So you have to make that decision if you want to see the sport grow, right? Mm-hmm. So what is now happening, especially in football now, and Vernon made mention of it, this under 13 cricket league now has been taken over by football, especially on a Saturday. So most of our young people now, our young boys and girls, are going towards football because they see something they can do on a Saturday morning. But they can't do it in cricket, maybe only at a private academy, but it's not done on a holistic level. Okay? Mm-hmm. So that is one aspect I'm thinking at. But wait, also, the National Cricket Association also has to take the bull by the horn and say, look, we are going to implement either on the 13, or on the 15, or on the 17 national leagues, so that at least now we can have clubs organizing their youth programs, so when the player or players who have to go to work on a Saturday and Sunday can't find the necessary time off or get the necessary time off to come and play, you have these youngsters now filling in the breach. It's not all about winning, but it's to ensure that you have a competitive team of 11 players out there. Because some clubs in Antigua, they can't even field 11 players to play a cricket match on a Saturday and a Sunday. Because they just have the resources. There's no youth program. Okay. And this is where our development is somewhat stunted, because we're not having these national youth development programs. And yes, the school has its role to play. But school cricket, in my view, is more for participation. So when I used to would have left a school, let's say All Saints Secondary, on an afternoon, he must be able now to go to the Markpan playing field at maybe 4 or 5 in the evening and be able now to join the All Saints cricketers in playing and practicing cricket. Because it has to be some natural progression from school to community to the national team if you're that good enough to make it to Leeward Islands and then to West Indies. And those were things that were happening, I gather, in the late 60s, 70s, certainly in the 80s, 90s. And all of a sudden now, we don't have anything. As soon as the season starts, there's a 1 or 2 week practice session. And once the season is in progress, there's hardly any training going on in terms of cricket and sports in Antigua in general. Because all the youngsters want to do now is just to play. And the skills are not being honed in terms of training, repetition, in terms of development. And that has caused somewhat a disjointed development in some of our cricketers.
4: Great.
5: Bobby, can you give me 2 minutes just to...
4: Sure, go ahead.
3: Just before you go further, and just to let all listeners that West Indies won by 5 wickets. Hope 162 not out.
4: Okay, good. Thank you for that. Go ahead, Vernon.
5: Okay.
0: We're in
5: 2026. Mm-hmm. Your godson or your grandchild in Antigua and Barbuda, when you look at the school curriculum, he goes to school every day with a big case, all of his books. Mm-hmm. The contact time for Colin James as a sports department coach going into the school, you don't have enough contact time. What is happening, Bobby, is that we are shortchanging the boys and girls in all aspects of our sports. Where somebody sets out a fixture and somebody says that this school is going to participate, so we're going to participate in cricket, football, netball, XYZ. But we're not preparing the children properly. Now I listened to Colin, and Colin was talking about the economic cost. I'm saying that there's a way around that, Bobby. Because already the coaches don't have enough contact time with the children, be it lawn tennis, when they go to the schools, whatever system they have. Then you have physical education, right? Which is now a subject. My point, Bobby, is that all of the stakeholders need to sit down and figure out how many coaches we have in Antigua and Barbuda. How do we get the coaches effectively working to be able to help the children in the respective communities? If we do a zone in Antigua and Barbuda, there's at least a high school and a primary school in almost every area. So the contact time, what we need with the children, based on how the school structure is set up in Antigua and Barbuda, right, is what has to be revisited. And so a conversation needs to take place at the top, Bobby, with the level of the coaches who are employed by the government. Because you have to come up with a different timetable and a different assignment as to how effective these coaches are going to work in the community. The system what we have is just it's not really workable.
1: It's clear here from listening to all of you gentlemen that that point that Lennox made earlier on about accountability is key right here in turning this around. But before we move on, I've got to say good afternoon to the folks online who are listening, such as Clara Hurst, and she agrees with Lennox that they need to be stronger maintenance of these programs. As Lennox and you guys all mentioned, there were significant programs at a point in time in our history that contributed to cricket development, and it just disappeared. So there's a need for that maintenance. And also some folks there in the Virgin Islands, Care George, is also saying that, agreeing with you guys. So there seems to be significant agreement. And Paul in London, England, who's actually listening all the way in London this evening, says that In the UK, there's so much fundamental development programs for kids at all levels, especially at the preschool level. I wasn't aware of that, but he's saying at the preschool and school early school level, there are programs in place to get kids involved in cricket. Now, I'm saying that since we have all of those examples, we don't have to become brain. It's not brain surgery. We don't have to reinvent the wheel. You see what has been working across the world to have those folks to stay competitive, and so I think it's pretty simple to adopt the best. There's no such a thing bad about developing imitation, imitating, and it's flattery to get to where you need to be. We need to jump on to the major issue here, which I must get sparked my interest in this, was by Lennox. But before we get to that, I have got to say good afternoon to the sponsors of today's program, which is the Antigua and Barbuda Association United. And they're asking folks in Miami to get ready for Antigua and Barbuda Day in Miami. That's 268 Day. It's Sunday, October 10th, starting at 1 p.m. at the Naomi Village, which is 12351 Northwest 7th Avenue in North Miami. They want to come out and for an incredible lineup of featuring artists from Antigua and the Caribbean and the Leeward Islands era. We have Pumper, who is one of the leading performers there. We have Low Rider out of Antigua. We have Kenny Blessings. We have Smarty Jr. We have Latumba. I'm sorry. We also have Calypso Jim. Plus, we have Gary Bridges on Pan and a massive lineup of DJs out of Antigua will be there in Miami on October 10th. Ticket starts at $40 and are available on Eventbrite and Zelle's. Antigua and Barbuda and the entire Caribbean, you don't want to miss this day. It's the first year that Antigua Day is being held around Miami Carnival and it's taking place on October 10th. So you got to get your tickets now and have some fun with that. And I see lots of folks from the Antigua and Barbuda Social United is online enjoying this conversation. There are folks from all across the diaspora, have them in Canada, have them in North America, and the European team as well is listening in here, and they're very much well impressed. I saw one says, Bob, we have a panel there who seems to be extremely knowledgeable and know what they're doing. They need to turn the entire cricket development over to these three gentlemen. So, This one came in from Montreal, Canada. It says, hi, Bobby, please ask those folks in Antigua to turn it over to those three gentlemen because they seem to understand and know what needs to happen. And as Mr. Weston stated, at one point, cricket was an integral part of the life of the kids in Antigua and Barbuda, and we need to get back to that. So thank you, gentlemen, and I want to thank you guys for listening across the entire diaspora. Now, Cricket West Indies and the 25% pay reduction. Cricket West Indies says international retainers will remain for 12 months contract, but the fees will be reduced by 25%. Domestic retainers are being shortened to 7 months, while competition in the region has been severely reduced. Mr. Weston, you have publicly expressed strong concerns about these changes. Why do you believe reducing player competition and regional compensation could be dangerous for West Indies cricket in the long run?
6: You know, I'm happy to weigh in on this. As you know, my interest is broader in terms of broader development, although for those who know me know that I played a lot in cricket and organized in community sports for most of my life. I have a great difficulty with individuals putting their names in for a job. You go to the interview, you're interviewed, you're hired to do a job. And when you get to the job, you throw your hands in the air and say, this is too difficult, it can't happen. And you have the whole mountain of excuses. And then what do we see? You are hired to run cricket in the Caribbean, and you say there's no money and there's no cricket. Well, if there's no money to run the cricket, we don't need you to be paying you the big
1: bucks
6: to be running. What are you running? You're running professional executive to travel around and look good and get all the big bucks when there's no cricket. We have to start with fundamentals. You just made a great point, which I love. We are not dealing with rocket science. Yes, we can have innovation. Yes, we can have great insight, which is unique. Those things can happen. But fundamentally, when you're going into a sport or going into an industry, you look for the best performers. I have argued in the article I did last that we have templates of what work around the world. Look at from 1 to 5. You don't have to create anything. What have they done in their structure, their approach, their training, their technique, their manuals, and so on? We have a template. We want to adopt everything, but we can look at that to see what we can adopt. We have a history where the Caribbean is the only sporting nation that has produced a champion team for 15 years anywhere in the world. And we have had the same characteristics of small size and no money and no infrastructure and so on. And we did it. And those individuals then solved whatever problems they had to produce the best. Not only the best, a historic best team in the world. If you are now in charge of cricket West Indies, and you have taken the job, you can't be telling me about we have small size, small market, we have inter-travel. We've had those things all along. And your solution cannot be. I have not seen any cricketing nation that produce great cricketers without playing cricket. What I'm hearing now, we just need some little assemblies that we go and you do simulation training. Mm-hmm. And then you do simulation and you'll be better prepared because it costs so much money to play cricket. You get sometimes 40 to 80 million US dollars to play cricket. And you're saying all that money, you can't find any money to play cricket. So what are you using the money for? You have 62 individuals and 7 top executives. And let me tell you, they get paid very well. And I love that. But all they're giving you is excuse. They have no solutions. I have said way back when Viv Richards and Andy Roberts showed promise, 71, I think it is, and they felt that they needed some topping up in terms of technical skills and some facilities. They didn't sit and cry, oh, we don't have any. They got them flew them to Ashgrove in England, and they spent time there, and they honed their skills. So facilities for me can never, ever be an excuse, because fundamentally at the grassroots level, you need people to be playing the sport. I have argued in that article also that without all the limitations we have produced quality under 19 world quality cricketers. We can produce more. But we have produced them. And we all know them. But everybody knows that between under 19 and the senior level, we cannot produce a batsman who can score, who can average 30, much less 40. And the benchmark for successful cricket teams in today's world, as I argued, you must have 3 to 5 batsmen who are averaging in the 40 and above. So if you break down your development program into the fundamentals, what does it take to have a champion team? We know we created the first element, 4 fast bowlers of quality. That is our creation in the Caribbean. And so I'm saying, whatever else you're doing, we should be spending 24 plus hours a day searching every tall person in the Caribbean to see how many of them we can convert into bowlers. Because we know if we have 4 or 5 fast bowlers of quality, we are winning. So that's the first element we must target our program towards. We all know about the mystery spinner or good off spinner. We had it in the Caribbean, other countries have had it. We know about the talented all-rounder. In other words, these are output points you can then build back your program towards. But what we do know, all our top batsmen in the world and in Antigua, they have to have not only a lot of rep in terms of practice, but they need competitive first-class game to hone their skill, because playing cricket must become instinctive. Anybody who plays the game, even at community level, know, from the time you're thinking about your shot, you're out. When you're batting, it's all instinct. Practice instinct from what? Doing it over and over again. When Bill Richards was at his peak and he played across the line, they were amazed. He couldn't miss because he did it so often in practice. He didn't just come by chance. And all our great cricketers played 200, 300 first-class games. Now, people are underestimating the value of tournaments. They look at money and say, oh, it's going to cost too much for the tournament. We can. How do you attract people from the grassroots, from the low level, to aspire? Tournaments are a testing ground of hours and hours and days of practice. So yes, a tournament may be only 3 weeks. But to make that team and to perform well, you're practicing every day for 3, 4, 5 months every year. And those who want to make it, they're working. And you have something you can say to the under 13. This is what you can do. This is where you can reach. So that when I see a program that tells me they can't afford any cricket, they can't afford any first-class cricket, and when I see an administration where, through inability to solve conflicts, we have lost about 10 or 12 quality talent added to T20 or to early retirement, I know that the West Indies cricket team can regain its glory if we focus on the components that we all know are required to win. We do not have any batsmen in the test team now averaging 40. We haven't had one since Shantipal retired from 2015. We have coaches. We have pace bowlers who are good, but not quite as good as before. And we have organized science and scientific issues and so on. We need to get our players playing more cricket. We need to focus on cricket. We need to reward them well. It's a profession. And people forget that, yes, you can be paid incentives for winning. But when you pay sportsmen, it is because they generate income. It is on their backs and their performances you earn money. So when the cricketers do not earn money, you can't be paid. And I want to leave just one last point. There's a class issue, an elitist issue that is killing Caribbean cricket. And you talk to them privately, they kill you. Mm-hmm. In the old days, cricketers are guys who drop out of school, who have little to do, ordinary poor guys who have a little talent. And administrators, cricket associations were social clubs where the professionals and wannabes go and congregate and drink their rum and enjoy themselves. But there was a social hierarchy. Cricket has now flipped, where you have a guy making $3, $4, $5, $10 million US dollars a year. He ain't nobody's servant. He ain't no good morning, mister. Which has caused the conflict with the West Indies cricket board and these players. Right? And so that what you have now is the need for a professional contractual arrangement where those who take the job of administering cricket understand that you have components. So, for example, if you're a chief coach and you can't give me every year 3 bowlers who can pass these tests, and it's a spot check, whether it's moving the ball a certain way, whether it's taking certain wickets within your first-class competition, you must have these parameters that you use to make people accountable for you to retain your job. You must perform, you must produce. But you can't be just chugging along as administrator. And that's we have a 2-game series, and you say we're going to produce great cricketers. Where in the world has that happened?
1: Lennox, I must say you made some significant points here. And one of the things that I'm just surprised about, that there's not more outrage. When you hire a leadership team to move forward your industry, whether it's sports, a radio station, a television station, any industry, and they're going to tell you that they're going to cut the pay of individuals who are the main producers of that product or service. There's a fundamental problem, especially something like cricket, that when you decided that you're going to cut the areas where the players themselves could attract and be self-sufficient in terms of earning an opportunity to improve in your skills, then you're not serving that industry. You're serving yourself. There are other ways. Your job is to ensure that the funding becomes available to ensure you can support what it is. Every other major sports in across the world, you see how the players are paid. Therefore, folks are attracted to it. They work hard and they make what I call ridiculous money. So I don't know why you're going to be trying to ask the folks in the West Indies to come and work for less than that. But Colin, I know you have been across this on a number of issues as well. Before I get to Vernon, I'd love to hear your take on this decision to cut its way out of competition to solve its financial problems, or reverse. You have competitions to increase the finance so you can continue to attract and maintain the best. What's your perspective on this whole decision by Cricket West Indies to reduce in pay and on competition opportunities?
3: Yeah, I think Cricket West Indies has given its employees, the cricketers, the players, and the Caribbean public a raw deal, right? Now, even take it back to January of this year, Bobby, there were at least probably 60 to 100 young cricketers preparing for what was going to be called the second edition of the emerging league or the emerging tournament. That would be a T20 tournament. They had it in Trinidad last year, Around September, October, Vernon, if my memory serves me right.
5: Yeah. Yes, yes.
3: And it was going to happen around February, March of this year. And the players were preparing. And lo and behold, at the middle of January, Cricket West Indies came and said there was not going to be any emerging tournament. So you had a group of players who were excited, ready to compete at that tournament level after a good showing in Trinidad, now looking to put, you know, competition pressure on the existing senior established players. Well, if you thought that was bad, it got worse, because by mid-February, we were told that the traditional four-day tournament, which started back, what, in 1966, if my memory serves me right, was going to cut now to a two-match or three-match tournament where you would have what they call a bilateral series. No, we never heard of that before. So you have Leewards and Trinidad playing three matches in Antigua, the Windwards and Guyana playing three in Antigua, and Jamaica and Barbados playing three in Jamaica. And then you have a semi-final and a final. How can that produce any players for the future? How can that? But at the end of the day, and I'm not saying that people's salary should be cut, those who are administering the sport and are benefiting from the game because it's being played, their salaries are not being cut.
1: I'm going to agree with you. I'll say right out. In most instances in any business, when it comes to that point, the highest paid folks under administration are the ones who take a hit, and you look at not only salaries and how you can reduce your operation expenses, etc. There are a number of different avenues you can go to, but not take away the bread and butter from the folks who are involved.
3: Those who are generating the revenue for you.
1: Right.
3: And Bobby, in September, Cricket West Indies and the Antiguan Barbados Workers Union announced they signed an agreement, a three-year collective agreement, for the staff at Cricket West Indies.
1: Really?
3: Yeah. There was an announcement. A fellow colleague of mine from Barbados called me yesterday. I was in the middle of a line in a bank. And he called me yesterday to ask me if it's true that the unions now, or the union, is going to put pressure on Cricket West Indies to honor the agreement that it signed for the administrators. And I quickly researched and saw that it was signed somewhere around the 6th of September last month.
1: Wow.
3: And he had all sorts of... Well, so, again, I'm not advocating for anyone to lose the benefit. It had maternity, upgraded maternity leave, paternity leave. There were three M's. I can't remember all of them. So here is it now, that we send the team down to India, and on the way to India, they had been told to gather for a Zoom meeting to hear that their salaries are being cut by, what, 25%? But they must still go out and perform as they did excellently today and win matches and bring revenue into the coffers of Cricket West Indies and the executives and those who administer the sport. Sit back and relax.
1: Listen, I know whenever there's financial challenges with one in any organization, there have to be some financial adjustments. But there are other areas in which that can be done in order to adjust your numbers or not hit what I call the funnel. Vernon, Cricket West India says that these measures are necessary because of the financial positions. Do you accept those arguments? Or should the organization have found other areas in which to reduce expenditures first before going down this road? Vernon, I need to hear from you because I know you've been analyzing this issue for years now. This is just not something new to you.
2: Bobby, there's an illusion of a quick fix PR by Cricket West Indies. And when you look at the reports that are coming out, you see we have slashed domestic fixtures and player retainers. But also what is alarming, Bobby, is the reliance on the short-term hyped-up PR initiatives that quietly collapse the moment private partners have lost interest. So the general public is no longer interested in West Indies cricket. Colin just got excited that we won the game. Mm-hmm. And for a lot of other people across the Caribbean, they will celebrate today, have a drink, and then move on and wait and see what's going to happen in the T20. The women also won as well to Colin. So we have to say congratulations to the women as well. Mm-hmm. But I want to go because I know that you did ask a question earlier, Bobby, about the CPL and the role. The first thing that we have done in the Caribbean, Bobby, is that we have sold our right. We've sold our soul. So we've sold the CPL for 50 years. We've given the CPL to some foreigners, and they're running it. We don't have no say. So that's the first thing that Cricket West Indies did, was give up its own right.
6: The money.
2: Pittance.
6: Who negotiated that?
2: And it's now in its 14th year. That's what I've
6: had. The personalities, but the cricket board, those are the big guys.
2: Mm-hmm. Yes. Okay. So we now into our 40 of that deal. I wanted to come to a point, Bobby, so that you understand what we're talking about here. It is going to be the first time in 50 years, Colin, Lennox, and Bobby, that we are not having a Super 50 in the Caribbean. First time in 50 years.
6: Repeat it again, 50. Please.
2: Huh?
6: It
2: is going to be the first time in 50 years that Cricket West Indies and cricketers in the Caribbean will not have an opportunity to play in a regional Super 50 competition. And Antigua and Barbuda was earmarked as the venue gearing up for that. But I want to fast track, Lennox. Remember, as you heard Colin say just a while ago, that Cricket West Indies and the Caribbean Premier League, CPL, they inked a Caribbean cricket tournament specifically created to unearth hidden grassroots talent and bridge the gap between local clubs and franchise cricket. You know what happened, panel? The recycling and the existing talent, instead of uncovering undiscovered stars, territorial boards were forced to field established first-class players and fringe West Indies international cricketers just to maintain the standard of play, exposing the lack of genuine depth in our neglected grassroots systems. CPL, Bobby, pulled the plug when the tournament, based on what they said, Lennox, failed to generate commercial returns, broadcast traction, or meaningful new interests, right? So it left Cricket West Indies embarrassed. And what came out of it was a soft press statement about reviewing windows, having a hype major development transformation that lasted just one edition before being shelved. So this cycle reveals a fundamental flaw in Cricket West Indies' current approach, because when the board faces criticism over its domestic pathways, it relies on a short-term franchise partnership to create the illusion of progress. But when private entities like CPL turn their back on you, then you really do not have a plan.
5: in the context in terms of what is going to be happening. So I say that now because CPL Bobby,
1: mm-hmm.
5: there's an agreement with the Caribbean Premier League and West Indies Cricket Board where most of the franchise players, they receive X amount of funds from CPL. So the various franchises we have, Leeward Islands Hurricanes, Grenada Island Volcanoes, Barbados, Jamaica, they receive. That funding that comes from CPL goes to the payment of the players. Right? So there's an arrangement, and the arrangement is a little bit broader. So I know, Bobby, you were concerned and you were asking what CPL was doing. But what does that automatically happen, Lennox? Because we have signed that 50-year deal with CPL and given up basically almost all of our rights, we are really almost like mere beggars in a Lennox, Colin, or Bobby. Because if you realize what happened, CPL decided, boy, this breakout league, it looked like it ain't going to be nothing commercial for us. We're not obligated to be able to unearth anything. And that's why I was talking, because I hear everybody saying, what is the franchise going to do to help for the development? It is not the responsibility of the CPL franchises to develop cricket in the region. It is the responsibility, Bobby, of all of the investment of everybody. The governments across the region invest heavily in cricket. How much more you want them to give? What needs to happen is that we need a better structure, and we need to start to hold people accountable. When I hire Lennox, Lennox is supposed to give me a report every 3 months in terms of what he's doing. How we have people who is Leeward Island coach Bobby, and they're working in a school where the government of Antigua and Barbuda are paying them, and they can't produce a school team? How you explain that to me, Bobby. Tell me, how is that possible? Right? You telling me that you can, in Antigua and Barbuda, that you can get two other schools and you come up with a combined school team or whatever? So, but we just live in the spoils? And here this is Bobby. We've got some past players and some past administrators, and Lennox touched on it, who envy the modern-day players of the amount of money that they're making. And that is why the game, as we speak right now, is almost stagnant. When you listen to some of the administrators, how Colin James could be making all the money. But just like Lennox said, have we gone around the Caribbean and explained to parents and people that the CPL that was just completed just a while ago, on the 20th of September, that if you work hard, that you can make $160,000 for that season?
6: Mm-hmm. Tell them how long the season is, man. Come on, say how long the season is.
5: Have we, you heard what, Lennox, you heard what Bobby said? Have we gone around and told them that mm-hmm. there are young players in the Caribbean who are earning $160,000 in 39 days?
6: Okay.
5: In 39 days.
1: Got you.
6: Let me say this. Can I just say, go ahead. And again, you know, I try not to get personal, but because cricket in the Caribbean, as I said, came out of social clubs called Cricket Association, you have individuals who have risen to the top who have spent a lot of time there, but they do not have the skill set required for a modern, commercial, competitive sport. You are talking about negotiating with Australia, with India, with South Africa, heavy hitters. You're talking about collaborating with governments so you can cost share. You're talking about mobilizing international people who will sponsor and support, whether it's in terms of direct cash, in terms of equipment, in terms of hotel rooms and so on. You know, I hear them saying, oh, we spend this amount of money on airlines, we spend this amount on hotels, and there's no sponsorship. Whose job it is to go
1: and negotiate
6: relationships so you can get benefits? Whose job it is? And then what irritates me, not doing your work, you come with all kind of structure. We're going to do all kind of fancy things. We're going to have simulators. We're going to have this. We're going to have that. Again, I say, as you said, Bobby, it's not no rocket science. We have five teams who are number 1, 2, 3, 4, 5 in the world. What are they doing in terms of best practices? We have the best coaches in the world who get results. We have training manuals that demonstrate the type of things you need to practice to get certain skills. And we have a history from the greatest team in the world
0: that says to maintain your skill to average over 40 and 50 at test cricket, you need to be playing X amount of first-class games, which when you go backwards, that equates to X amount of practice for you to maintain your skill sets. I said in my article, only 16 Caribbean batsmen have scored over 40 in the whole 100-year history of Caribbean cricket, you know. It tells you it's an elite skill. You don't become an elite skill person by playing two games a year. You don't become an elite skill person by not testing yourself day after day, year after year. Surgeons can only perform surgery, they're doing it regularly. That's average.
1: There you go.
0: Anytime you have a top sports person who stops playing, you find they can't be back to the top. Why? The elite level of sports is a very, very lonely place. And you don't see the skill develop until they go where they practice every day with specialized coaches in game situations. And what they're aiming for? They're aiming for a reflex action when they go to bat. They are all reflexes. They're not thinking about anything. And they're connecting and they're playing and they're performing. We have administrators who, first of all, they bundle their accounts so you can't see what is happening in terms of line items. They hide what they pay themselves. They have no targets as to take this job. You must achieve X amount of sponsorship. You must have the structure demonstrated. You must have coaches who have produced A, B, C, D. None. They simply say the players are not good enough. As if the players become good by themselves, of themselves, without structure, without practice, without intervention, and holding them accountable.
1: Listen, there's something significantly wrong with the administration when they are the ones who are responsible for marketing, producing revenues, etc., and they're not taking being accountable for it. Someone needs to hold these individuals accountable. In any performance-type job, someone holds you accountable, and as you said there, Lennox, their target goals you set for the year, 2, 3, 4, 5 years. And if you're not meeting them, then someone needs to be held accountable for that. So you can't be taking it out on reducing the opportunities of folks to hone their skills, as you says. Those are fundamental to the cricket West Indies becoming competitive and staying competitive. So, Colin, could you, these decisions unintentionally accelerate the movement of talent away from West Indian players, away from international cricket and towards full-time franchise careers, Colin?
3: What is going to happen? It's almost inevitable, Bobby, that is going to happen. And we have seen it over the last, what, maybe five years or so, that a lot of our better players have opted to play franchise cricket than representing the West Indies, because they're going to make more money playing the franchise cricket. I mean, if a player has a particular lifestyle and you're cutting his pay by 25%, how is he going to maintain it? How is he going to look after his family? What about that player who might have an unborn child on the way?
1: Mm-hmm.
3: Or some other commitment he would have made based on what his earnings would have been. He has to look at some area, some avenue to recoup that 25% he's going to lose. And the franchise cricket are very lucrative. It's just yesterday, the day before, we heard Azhari Joseph being sold for, what, over 350,000 in the international T20 league.
1: Mm-hmm.
3: Now, that is in Abu Dhabi. And once we knew, once they got a foothold in terms of cricket, in terms of the UAE, Abu Dhabi, and so on, they're going to spend good money. They have the money. They have the oil money to spend. And they're going to look at ways and means to attract other players, top Caribbean players coming to their market.
1: Mm-hmm.
3: So I would want to suggest to Cricket West Indies that they quickly rethink that initial statement they made last Monday or Tuesday about mm-hmm. cutting the salaries of the players and also cutting back on the Super 50 one-day tournament. And then, Bobby, this Super 50 tournament or the one-day tournament, that came about because the West Indies won the 1979 World Cup.
1: Mm-hmm.
3: Can you imagine that? Something that a a legacy of winning the first World Cup, sorry, 1975, not 79 was the second, a legacy tournament that came about because we won the first ever international World Cup, has been told to go aside because we can't fund it. Were the governments consulted? Were the government asked to make an injection into their national teams to some extent?
4: That's my question. They made
3: what was
4: decision.
3: What was the approach in terms of getting the other stakeholders in West Indies cricket involved? What was the approach? I'm not saying the government should fund it, you know. I'm just asking. Where the government asks, what can they do to help us save this Super 50 tournament, which a lot of people were looking forward to, because the ICC 50 overs World Cup is coming up in February, Vernon, right, in South Africa.
5: No, it's going to be later than that now, Colin. Let me just share this with you, Colin, and your listeners, so that you understand what's happening. So the qualifiers, Colin, and West Indies are in the qualifying stage.
3: We're in the qualifiers.
5: South Africa and Namibia. The qualifiers start from February 26th to March 21st, 2027. And the World Cup will be October 21st to November 2027. Which now means, Colin, that the CPL 2027 could be the same time or just a little bit earlier based on the window going forward. Because if we qualify for the World Cup, which you really know, so we're going to know by March 21st if we're in the World Cup or we're not in the World Cup. Right? And again, Colin, you look around now and you see that West Indies, who are the world champions, are fighting now in a qualifying stage now to try to see if we can qualify for the World Cup. And that's something that Lennox has been talking about. The administrators, right, we have just done almost the same thing. Quickly, Bobby, I just want to go to some...
4: Go ahead.
5: That's what Bobby was saying, what Lennox was saying. From 1995 to 2026, Bobby, right, and we're talking about ODI matches for the West Indies. West Indies have played 691 matches. They have won 249. They have lost 407. Ties and no result has been 35. Right? Mm-hmm. I'm going to go a little higher, Bobby. And I'm just going from 1995. And the reason why I'm going from 1995, Bobby, because as you heard, Lennox and Colin were boasting it at one time, we dominated for 15 years. When Courtney Brown dropped that catch off of Steve Watts at Bynoe Park in Jamaica, that started almost easily the decline of West Indies cricket to a point. 31 years, and we're still trying to turn the corner. So, notice what I said. 31 years, and we're still trying to see if we could be able to turn the corner. So let's look at from 1995 to August 2026, which included Pakistan. We played 266 test matches. And during that time, Bobby, we have lost 164 test matches. We have won 57 and we have drawn 45. And Lennox like to say, right? They like to say that we're turning the corner. We're trying to turn the corner for 31 years, Bobby.
4: That's my concern because, as you said, these issues are not new issues. These individuals, as Lennox says, applied for the job, known the job that they were applying for, knew what needed to happen. You now can't get the job and decide, well, we can't do it. Your role is... Go ahead, Lennox.
6: Bobby, you know, that is why I say, you know, I do planning on economic basis and project basis as for my living most of the time. Sometimes, you know, when we want to reach a goal and we start at the goal, we don't understand the building blocks that we need to get to the goal. That is why I started off today by simply saying that we're not reinventing the wheel here, because in the Caribbean, we've done it for 15 years, and we have top five teams who are dominating. And so there's a template. Now, I like to break things into manageable targets. So we know, just from factual, that the winning teams from 1 to 5, they have 3 to 5 cricketers who are averaging over 40. We know we have produced under 19 cricketers who have produced and competed very well at the International World Under-19 Tournament, where the talents are virtually equal to to all the other islands, in spite of our deficiencies.
7: Mm-hmm.
6: We know we have not been able to bridge the gap between those talented individuals and getting them to the 40-plus average club. That will then allow the West Indies team to have one of the components to be successful. The West Indies team needs three components to be successful, four fast bowlers with two backup who can bowl 140-plus and accurately and move the ball around. We know that. We established that. We need four batsmen who can average over 40, and we need a mystery establish that. We need four batsmen who can average over 40, and we need a mystery spin and an all-rounder. I am saying, what does it take for us

0: those 40-plus people, or else they get fired. They must get fired. You cannot be hiring people who are for 31 years losing, and now they've lost, and they've reduced the commercial viability of the product. They said there's no money, so they're going to stop the cricket, and they're going to tell us we just go play Pan-Am games and Olympic games. If West Indies can't beat England, how the hell will Antigua beat England in the beginning of the game? What are those people, foot soldiers, while they collect big bucks as executive and talking all kind of jargon? Mm-hmm. It's foolishness. Let me tell you, they have really and truly destroyed an industry. And I want to point out that when IPL started and other leagues around the world, we had 20-odd professionals in the Caribbean, an export industry of cricketers who are making millions, bringing back to the Caribbean. You know what the effect is of the Caribbean declining? You might have 3 or 4 West Indian players in the IPL, others have retired. We can't even negotiate our top players to play for us. You can imagine during the 15 years when you're strong, you could tell any cricketer, you can play for West Indies, they turn their back. They would die to go and play for a winning team.
1: Mm-hmm.
0: But we have destroyed the whole issue, and there is no understanding there. Let me just put it this way. The West Indies Cricket Board has not said this is a template of development that we need to produce quality cricketers who can win games. And then the job will be, how do you finance it? The executives you hire, they must agree on that template. All of us must buy into it, including what tournaments we need and so forth. They're non-negotiable. If we say this is a template, we're going to have 4 tournaments of this structure, blah, blah. That's non-negotiable. You as the executive must go out and finance it and do collaboration and negotiations to finance it. If you can't, you need to leave the work. You can't come and just cut all the cricket and say, oh, that is fine, we're engineering.
1: Right.
0: For what, the grave, for the coffin?
1: Well, Lennox, I must say that our listeners there in London, England, along my social feed is agreeing with you 100%. They're saying it's a lack of accountability and they all need to be fired for lack of performance. Because it's not just a sport. They're destroying an industry and hitting at the economics. Because this person who is listening in London happened to be a Jamaican. And he says, I know the effect that have Jamaicans who are making millions of dollars on the international market, coming back home and taking care of the business, taking care of families, and being an example for individuals. They have destroyed it to the point now that folks don't even want to be bothered to play with the team. They have destroyed it to the point where folks have no interest and pride as they did in it before. And that's saying a hell of a lot when individuals are paid to make sure that happened. Colin, you have been somewhat quiet in recent days. I need to hear from you, individually yourself, because you have been in this on a day-to-day basis. Some other folks may do this as a volunteer, as a hobby, but this is what you do. What needs to happen to make Cricket West Indies more accountable? And why don't you say function more like a business, an industry, the accountability? They have been failing, and I think all of us can say that without having to bite our tongue. And they continue to be there. Something has to happen. What's going to cause that radical change of productivity and progress? Speak to me about from your perspective.
2: Yeah. We got to get more of the stakeholders in West Indies cricket involved in the decision-making process, whether it be at the territorial board level, at the national level. We got to get more people who are stakeholders, like the clubs. Now, one might say that the national associations represent the clubs. But how often have we seen that as soon as someone from the clubs gets, let's say, elected on a territorial board, he becomes the director of Cricket West Indies. And all of a sudden, the issues that he or she may have in terms of seeing cricket move forward, they're put aside. They're no longer vocal.
1: What causes that, Colin? What do you think causes that?
2: It's this thing that they call collective responsibility that they're trying to put a mask over. They're using it as a mask to say that because they're part of the executive of Cricket West Indies, they can't say anything. They can't challenge anything publicly. And I find that to be a disservice to the people who are because they must be able to represent the people's views. They must be able to come public and say something. If it's not what your

0: you agree with. You must be able to say something. And I remember years ago, Bobby, the late King Frank, I used to say on ZDK, years ago, that West Indian cricket needs to be more democratized.
1: There you go.
0: Needs to be. The fans need to have a say. The clubs who are producing the players need to have a say. The government, although we say sometimes we want to keep government away from sports, why can't the government have a representative somewhere along the line in terms of making the views of the government be known? Because if the governments don't provide the facilities for Cricket West Indies to host matches or to schedule matches, whether it be at the Severated Stadium, the Kensington Oval in Barbados, wherever you name it, where is Cricket West Indies going to find the venues to stage their matches? So the government must have a say, or must have some input. Maybe not 51% in terms of, control. Not necessarily control in terms of what they want to see happen, but at least some level of say.
1: I was going to ask you, and Vernon, you can probably jump in here on this as well. Since Cricket West Indies have put out some $80 million spent in regional travel costs over the past 15 years, and the Caribbean geography may make it challenging to move teams around, I was somewhat taken back when I heard that statement. Because whether it costs $80 million or $200 million, if that's what it costs to make the program and system work, isn't it the goal of the administrators to work hard to get that funding instead of reducing the opportunity for individuals to play? Isn't that what Cricket West Indies exists to do, to manage and create opportunities for folks to have tournaments and play and get better and become successful? Why are they taking the route that, well, government and airlines need to do much better? But isn't that their job to make sure that they have sponsorship through the airlines, etc.? Vernon, you have very much involved in this for decades now. Speak to me on that issue. Vernon.
2: Bobby, the ICC Cricket World Cup that never came to the Caribbean. I need you to go back for a moment when this program is finished. Mm-hmm. Have a conversation with Lennox and you would see what happened during that World Cup. There are some people that went into a room, you know, mm-hmm. and agreed to ban noise, drums, all sorts of stuff, you know. And when we were in England making noise, you know, we were in England at Lord's, with our drums beating, moving us, and some people sat in a room, Bobby. The World Cup coming to the Caribbean, the home of Cricket West Indies, you know, world champion, you know, and we agreed to some white people to tell us that we can't bring in no drums and we can't bring in no iron band and all them. So we agreed to that, Bobby. The World Cup that never came. We were also promised to Bobby, right? Where you think we build all these massive stadiums around the Caribbean? We were
0: told in Jamaica.
2: What was going to come? The government spent money. Mm-hmm.
0: That's what they're making, Bobby. Governments have invested in the infrastructure.
1: Yeah, I agree with you. Lennox, you heard Vernon mention some of those issues there.
2: Hold on, Bobby.
1: Go ahead.
2: Before I get Lennox coming, hold on, Lennox. Because I want Vernon to make this point, Lennox can come in. Mm-hmm. Because I want people to understand the role that the governments have played and why the governments invested in the way that they invested. Because we had a winning team and people believe at some point in time that West Indies could still win. Mm-hmm. The economic impact of the ICC Men's T20 World Cup 2024, which was held in the Caribbean, it was supposed to be a joint venture between the Caribbean and the United States of America. We all know what happened. Some people from ICC outsmarted some people. They built a $40 million stadium in the United States of America for one game, India versus Pakistan. The US is history. We don't have enough time today, Bobby, to talk about that, right? The game has not evolved in the United States of America with all of that money that was banned. In fact, that stadium, Bobby, was taken down.
0: I was going to say it's no longer there.
2: Right. That stadium, $40 million. US $40 million was just taken down, right? So let me come quickly, Bobby. The economic impact for Barbados was US $426.4 million. St. Vincent and the Grenadines, $224.8 million. St. Lucia, US $132.5 million. Guyana, 36.7 million. Trinidad and Tobago, 68.9 million. And Antigua and Barbuda, who always punch above its weight, 114 million. Now, this is the economic impact of Antigua and Barbuda's government investing to host matches. Meanwhile, Jamaica declined to host World Cup matches and came under serious scrutiny. In fact, the Jamaica government, because people were saying, well, how St. Kitts and St. Vincent and Antigua and them countries hosting World Cup matches, and Jamaica, who is supposed to be a tourism-generating country, gone far behind. But let's look again now at CPL. And I want to look at the economic figures from last year, Bobby, for the various franchises. And we could look at Antigua and Barbuda's economic impact. In their debut season, it was 19.8 million US. In 2025, it was 21.5 million US. Right? And I will say to you, Bobby, by our reports so far, Antigua and Barbuda is going to exceed those numbers. And if I go to the 2025 numbers for you, Bobby, that you can be able to have an idea, so you get a feel in terms of what I was talking about in terms of the economic impact and how you hear me talking about the fans. There were 85 jobs created in 2025. We had a total international visitors of 2,800. The attendance of fans at the Sir Vivian Richards Stadium was well over 20,000. Like I said, we're going to exceed that this year in 2026, right? Our international media value, Bobby, was $6.5 million. Let me repeat that. Our international media value was $6.5 million. Our direct economic impact was $15 million. Bear in mind, Bobby, collectively, a total of 1.14 billion people looked at CPL 2025. And the records so far that we've seen so far this year, Bobby, have exceeded those numbers.
1: Mm-hmm. I got you.
3: Let me just quickly say this, because, you know, sometimes on a program like this and other programs, there's so many issues, and we have highlighted our views and so forth. But I just want to leave a perspective as to a solution, a blueprint that I think we need to follow to restructure our cricket and try and become successful. I think we need to have our development program structured along the lines of the components required to produce a successful team. So that I would want to see Cricket West Indies publish for all of us to see what is the development program for us to produce at any given year, five batsmen who can average 40 and above. How do you get them from the grassroots, right, school community to clubs, to under 19, and right up? What are the inputs, the training manuals, the training drills, the amount of first-class games they must do, the exposure they must receive, and you have measurement along the way where you hire outside people that can hit those targets. We must do the same thing for the six fast bowlers we need. We must have a specific development program that leads to this output, which we know if we hit that, we're going to win. We have broad-based programs of development, which we know. We do tournaments, we do coaching sessions, and so forth. What is lacking is measurable output that you can hold people accountable. But to the rest of us, they tell you, they pay 94 cricketers, or they hire 30 coaches. And when I ask, as I had a chance to ask, we have a specific manual, training drills, targets, performance that you assess the progress of the players and the effectiveness of the coaches? Oh, they are unruly. They are unruly, and you hire them? Oh, we can't fire them. They're running a mampy-pampy show called a professional cricket. They are hoping, as Colin said for the very first, by some luck, a big Richard turn up. By some luck, currently Ambrose. They have the resources being spent, but they're not targeted. They don't have defined programs of activities. They don't have defined outputs. And they don't have this defined areas that you can either pay, incentivize, or fire people for being ineffective. I am saying, you can't be coaching my Leeward Islands team And in 5 years, you can't get me two cricketers and West Indies team. Let's use some broad based thing. Mm-hmm. You can't be having a pace bowler who can't bowl a ball. You tell him to bowl top of arse. And he must move the ball in and out. And he can neither bowl three ball on the same line all that. He's out of the place. I coached him for 4 or 5 years. Mm-hmm. You can't be telling me you have batsmen who can't even drive the ball, who can't play the short ball, and you're coaching them. We must have definitive output that all of us can see. And as I can tell you, at the high level, we know what it takes to be a winning team. I'm going to repeat it again. 4 batsmen who average in over 40. We have our pace bowlers. We know about that. That is so easy. The Caribbean knows about that. And a mystery spinner. For 25 years, maybe for 30 years, we have not produced more than 1 or 2. And for the last one, since 2015, we haven't produced 1. And we are paying coaches through the whole system. We say we have a development program and they can't achieve 1 output. And we're still paying them. What other countries can do that?
1: Right. That's the accountability I'm speaking of. Colin, you heard Lennox with some from fundamental basic measuring sticks that can be used to help to propel West Indies cricket back into competitive greatness. Where are some of your own perspective and opinions that you think needs to happen? Because we quickly come upon the time to end today's program. And like Lennox says, it's nice to us to have all these dialogues, share perspective and opinions, but sometimes it always needs to come up with solutions. What are some of the things that needs to happen to help to get West Indies cricket back into what I call competitive perspective?
0: Yeah, and I share Lennox's sentiments, and I want to begin at home because it's a charity begins at home.
1: So there you go.
0: We have the coaches in the school program, and as Lennox would have indicated, they need to come up with some sort of measuring stick to analyze and assess the work they're doing so we can see the results, right? And they have the administrative officers within the Ministry of Sports who can do that. Maybe they have to go now and look maybe at a, for want of a better term, a technical director who can oversee the coaches and let us know what is going on there. At the national level, meaning the Antigua and Barbuda Cricket Association, they need to employ a full-time national coach. Don't just tell me that a Leeward Islands tournament is coming up, let's say in late November, and you're going to ask a team to get together mid-October, early November for a tournament. You must have a national coach who's going to go around and look at the players on a regular basis, call them in for training sessions, and work with them regularly, because we must produce the next best player to represent Antigua who can play for the West Indies. So that player or those players who are looking at need now to have regular coaching sessions with a national coach. And then that will now filter up to some extent to the Leeward Islands level. So when these players have been selected for the Leeward Islands team, that they are already ready, they have the requisite training under their belts. And as Lennox say, we need competition. So, for instance, outside of a Leeward Islands tournament, and now that there's not a Super 50, why can't Antigua, Jamaica, and the Windward Islands get together and play a limited over series among themselves? And Barbados, Jamaica, Barbados, Guyana, and Trinidad do the same. These territorial boards need to show that they can do things on their own to advance their players' development. So if we have the Leeward Islands, Windward Islands, and Jamaica playing, as the term is now, a tri-nation series, where Antigua maybe holds the first 2 matches or first 3 matches, St. Vincent or Grenada holds the next 3, and Jamaica holds the next 2. That's 9 matches. That's 9 matches for a player from a tournament that is not going to be there. And that is where we're going to see now the development. And you tell me, Bobby, won't 50 to 100 Antiguan supporters want to go to, let's say, Grenada or St. Vincent to see an Antiguan team play, and vice versa. The players, spectators from the Windward Islands coming up, and Jamaicans coming to Antigua, and Antiguans going to Jamaica to see these matches. Then now, these territorial boards will be sent to Cricket West Indies. If we can do it, you certainly can. And if you can't, move out of the way. Let us run the cricket. You got to show initiative in terms of doing something when there's a vacuum, and there's a big vacuum now. And here's where I'm calling on the territorial boards, or the Leeward Islands Cricket Board, to say, get in touch with their Windward's counterpart, their Jamaican counterpart, and let's have a tri-nation series to facilitate what is not going to take place because the Super 50 is not there.
1: Listen, at the start of this program here this afternoon, the folks listening in the United Kingdom, 10 minutes into this discussion, says, Bobby, those three individuals you have there seem so knowledgeable. They need to be put in some position where they can have decision making. And the guys just said here again, we're still listed here in the United Kingdom. And it's unbelievable that these gentlemen can have these perspective, which we all agree on, are necessary to move Cricket West Indies towards a more successful venture. What is it going to take to get guys like yourself more involved? I don't have that answer. Vernon, you have been close to this all the while. This is what you do on a day-to-day basis. What it is going to take to, we hear, there seems to be like what I refer to as the choir singing in unison. The fans, the supporters, the general public, all tend to agree, especially here this afternoon, with the statements you guys are making.
2: Let me say this, Bobby.
1: Speak to me, Vernon.
2: It has become illusional that so many folks have turned their back on West Indies cricket. But then when the Caribbean Premier League comes around, you see the stadiums full all around the region. St. Kitts, Antigua, Barbados. Barbados had 15,000 for the final, where the Antigua and Barbados Falcons won. 15,000. They're not in the final. But people came out. Yes, people came in, so it doesn't really matter. But there has to be something that CPL is doing that Cricket West Indies is not doing. And we're not here to try to figure out what they're doing and what they're not doing. What we're here to come up with is to place on record our thoughts as to how best that the system can run better. Mm-hmm. We have to stop paying lip service to women's cricket. The gatekeepers who are holding back the women in the Caribbean. None of the territorial boards have no plan for women's cricket. They only wait until when a tournament comes up and get the girls together to try to tell them to come and play a tournament. The ladies came back from a tournament where they won the T20 in the Leeward Islands. Is there a development program in Antigua for women identifying who's going to be the next Shanisha Hector? None. So we passed that stage. Let me end with a recommendation, Bobby. We have certified teachers. Notice I didn't say coaches. We have certified teachers in Antigua and Barbuda. Eldeen Baptist is one of the top coaches who worked all the way in South Africa, in England. We have a young man by the name of Robert Joseph out of the New Winchops area, who is a certified professional cricket coach and an SNC coach as well. He's been trying to get a job, Bobby, for a long time in Antigua and Barbuda. And for some particular reason, somebody feel the need not to employ this man with all his skill.
1: He's qualified. He has all the credentials.
2: He is certainly qualified and can make a big difference. If he's made a difference in South Africa, in Africa, in England, he could make a difference right here in Antigua and Barbuda. Bobby, I went up to the stadium just before the start of the Nations League. And I saw one of Antigua and Barbuda's test players, Gavin Tong. Gavin Tong is a certified coach, Bobby. I think he's in the ministry. It brought tears to my eyes, Bobby. He was cutting grass. Our test player, Gavin Tong from Bethesda, right? This man has been trying to get a conversation with somebody so that they can beef up his salary so he can be paid like a decent coach. Got a young guy who's been around Liberto, a Johnny Frederick, who's been on the program seeking to get a confrontation. This man working in, out, working all around. We have people here, Bobby.
1: There's the skills and right, qualifications
2: who want to work, job. But we don't have a driver. We don't. Maybe we need Lennox. Maybe, I don't know. Maybe we need Lennox as a driver. Or some people like Lennox to be able to call a spade a spade. Because what we're doing is that we have a sore. And so when we send you to the hospital, you clean it up, and we let you go back. And by the time you look around, 3 years gone, and we haven't moved. We're still in the same position. We've been in this position for 31 years, and we're saying we're turning the corner. So I'm saying the only how West Indies cricket is going to come back on top is when we in the Leeward Islands and Antigua and Barbuda by extension lead the way to be able to start doing something on its own. Stop talking and put a plan in place. So here's my plan. We need a semi-professional league in Antigua and Barbuda. Whether it is 6 clubs, whether it is 8 clubs, we need to pay our cricketers. We need a semi-professional league. All the people who say that they want to see the Falcons do well and they want to see Antigua do well, put your mouth where your money is. You got money? Call somebody. Say, listen, I got $20,000. I want to put that into the Antigua and Barbuda semi-professional league so that we can get more umpires like Melissa Lowry and Donald Sheckle and Mr. O'Gee. And let me say congratulations to those guys. We got a place like Montserrat. I remember a couple of years ago, Lennox and Colin, Cool and Smooth, invited Montserrat to come across here in Antigua to play in the Cool and Smooth competition. I'm sure Colin would remember. Montserrat got to the point that they were close to getting into the semi-final, Lennox. And there was an uproar that we cannot let Montserrat, you know, Lennox, those squads here, who are like brothers and sisters, come here, we league and win we league. Who ain't got less than 5,000 people, Bobby? They ain't got no way to play no cricket. Cool and Smooth organization say, Montserrat, come over and play with me. And some people start a warfare against Montserrat. Can't win. I'm saying, Bobby, Lennox and Colin, Cricket West Indies has provided us with a window to turn the cricket around. We have to stop talking. We got to put systems in place. They got people out there. I walk Antigua and Barbuda. They got people out there who want to support the cricket. They want to invest in the cricket. You know how much people been calling the Falcons since we were in? I'm trying to find out how they could get on board, what they can do. Right. So I'm saying the government has invested. We know the government. It doesn't matter whatever. If you go with a proper plan, or you can't go with a non-proper plan. If you go with a plan, the government is going to support it, and we can find people in the private sector, not only in Antigua and Barbuda, but in the diaspora, who will put money in a proper semi-professional league to start with. And I'm putting up my hand, Colin and Lennox, because I want to be part of the journey. And finally, in 2027, we're going to have an Antigua and Barbuda 13 and under regional tournament. I leave you with that one, Bobby.
1: Great. Hey, listen, gentlemen, the fundamental question from my perspective here is, can Cricket West Indies realistically become a world cricketing power again? And if your answer is yes, what are the three things that must change immediately? Lennox, I'm going to start with you.
3: Yeah, well, clearly we can become a powerhouse again. We're the natural talent. We have been generating quality cricketers up to the under-19 level. We have produced some of the most exciting world beaters ever in the history of cricket. And that is without some of the modern facilities that we have now. Management and organizing a sport, a professional sport, is a very complex job which requires capacity and it requires individuals who can get the job done. It also requires a mindset that the cricketers are no longer little boys or girls who you boss around. They are professional multimillionaires who can make a living independently of the West Indies cricket. The systems required to produce quality cricketers, again, I repeat, are well known. The requirements of a successful team, again, are well known. What we need from those who are paid is to see a plan that they produce, a draft plan, brought for scrutiny, broad-based scrutiny, we don't have to work with Cricket West Indies. But if you produce a plan that says this is a plan or program to get cricketers who can bat and score over 40, all of us can look at it and see if the program, the drills, the pathways, if we agree. So we can have buy-in.
1: Mm-hmm.
3: But we need also individuals who don't see limitations, but they see possibility, to go and sell a concept, an idea, to get the private sector to participate, requires skill. To negotiate at international level with these powerhouses requires skill. And I want to say to you, when I see some of the West Indies officials walk into a room, boy, I just blah. They look at you, they're mouse and mice in a room. They're not carrying our weight. I see them, they look like they're taking it around the place who never have to negotiate 2 cents in their life. They don't have no presence. They don't have no gumption. They don't have no panache. They don't have nothing that will say, I am here, listen to me, I have a program, and you need West Indies cricket. For example, I know that India and Australia and England can make much more money if we have a successful West Indies team.
1: Mm-hmm.
3: There is beneficial and economic interest in these big teams to have a very successful West Indies team.
1: True.
3: They're going to make more money.
1: Right.
3: We can package a program that we can have international companies buy into that on the ground floor. All we are hearing is excuses. We have no measure. For example, the new CEO, what were the objectives and targets he had to meet when we gave him the job? The chief coach, what's the objective? The development officers, the coaches, what are the objectives? We know they have failed because they have not produced the outputs required for a successful team. When you ask them about the program, they can't tell you. They have no measuring stick. They have no oversight. They have no program. So they're just hoping for luck.
1: Mm-hmm. They got you.
3: And what happens when they even do produce quality cricketers? The contention becomes so great. The lack of communication becomes so bad. We have lost over 16 talented cricketers, you know, who have not played test cricket for West Indies over the last 20 years, you know.
1: Wow.
3: Because we have even failed at a human intervention level to negotiate a relationship that would convince these individuals to come and play test cricket. They just say, oh, they don't want to play. But it's your job to get them to want to play. They didn't tell us what can't be. And so, yes, to answer your question specifically, I believe we are not very far from having a successful team. I think we need that grassroots fundamental program, which will come through the years. I think we need a dedicated targeting of individuals, especially the fast bowlers. Every tall person at 5'7" in third form and over 6 feet on the 19, we should carry them to trials of the ACDC and bowl. We don't know the time.
1: I like your approach. I like those specific actions. Yeah.
3: They said they didn't come. Let me tell you, if you walk downtown, you go to Liberty, you go to Paris, you go to All Saints. You see, after a tall fella, 6 feet, but
1: just hang out.
3: And we just walk past them. They're a diamond in the dust that could become the next great thing. But we must be deliberate because we have a smaller base.
1: Mm-hmm.
3: So we must be deliberate and seek them out.
1: There you go. Listen, go ahead.
0: Last point Lennox made.
1: Listen, Colin, go ahead. I want you to have the last thought here.
0: Yeah, about you know, unearthing cricketers or fast bowlers. Curry Ambrose was a Mason, and someone saw something in him and just encouraged him to go to factory and learn to bowl. And the person even designated a driver to take him from Sweets to Antigua Sugar Factory ground on a daily basis. And that story is known. Is that a hidden secret?
1: No, I have to know that story. Correct. That's true. Go ahead.
0: Yeah, these are practical things we're talking about. Yeah. Take somebody who is tall and just turn them and mold them into a fast bowler. Simple as that. And as I said previously, I'm challenging the National Cricket Associations and the territorial boards to put programs in place that would challenge Cricket West Indies for the truncated program that we have in Jamaica, Leeward Islands, Windward Islands come together, and play a three-nation series, three matches in Antigua or St. Kitts, wherever you want it, three in Grenada or St. Vincent, and three in Jamaica. And let's see if that one day, that limit overs tournament does not unearth maybe another shy hope in terms of Cricket West Indies that we're looking for. That's all I'm saying. Yeah. The National Association, the territorial boards need to challenge Cricket West Indies and show they can do something and just don't depend on Cricket West Indies alone to come up with the ideas to push cricket forward in the Caribbean.
1: Vernon, I'm going to give you 30 seconds. We're just about out of time. Your final thoughts here today, Vernon.
2: We seriously need separation of duties when it comes to the Cricket West Indies directors and the territorial board officers, so that we can start thinking outside of the box, because everybody thinking the same way. They've been running cricket for the past 30 years the same way, and it doesn't matter what Colin Lennox, yourself, or anybody around the region, Andrew Mason, and anybody say, as far as they're concerned, their way is the right way, and that's how they're going to operate. I am saying, let's have a national discussion across Bobby, not just cricket in Antigua and Barbuda, across all sports, on ABS, radio and television, all the other media houses. Let's have a national discussion on sports as to where we're going from 2026 and beyond. Thank you.
1: We'll be happy to participate in that. I'm going to ask Trevor, our engineers back in the studio, to line up that commercial for the Antigua and Barbuda Association 26 Day in Miami. So at the end of the program, we can play it as well. But gentlemen, this has been a timely and important conversation. West Indies cricket occupy a special place in Caribbean history. It has given generations of people across the small islands something much larger than a sport. A shared identity, pride, confidence, and a demonstration to the world that what Caribbean people can accomplish together when they work together. Today, there is reasons to celebrate, particularly here in Antigua and Barbuda, with the Falcons becoming the 2026 CPL champion. But celebration cannot prevent us from asking the difficult questions. And you guys certainly ask the difficult questions. And I keep seeing coming across my feed, those guys in Europe, they're just saying, Bobby, this can't be the end of the conversation. These gentlemen here know too much, have too much knowledge, too much understanding for us to just let it go as that. So we're going to have to figure out how we can continue to have these discussions and to get some specific changes to make sure we are on our path back to success. Everyone believes that Cricket West Indies has the power and the ability to become a world power once again. Folks, this has been To The Point on ZDK. I've got to go because we're really over time right now. I've got to turn the studios back
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8: Good afternoon and welcome to ZDK News at Noon for Thursday, October 8, 2026. I'm your presenter, Otisa Ambrose. Here are today's top headlines. 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
8: Now for the news in detail. Prime Minister, the Right Honourable Gaston Brown, is warning gas station operators not to place their financial interests above the public's welfare, as station closures again cause long lines for fuel. Brown says maintaining price stability is critical during global economic shocks, while arguing that higher profit margins could backfire if businesses lose customers. The latest closures are part of an ongoing dispute over dealers' margins on gasoline and diesel. Dealers say their margins have fallen and are calling for an increase, while Cabinet says discussions are underway on a possible adjustment. In more news, escaped teens urged to surrender. Bishop Charlesworth Brown is appealing to four teenagers who escaped from the Bowlands police station to come out of hiding. Brown, who has responsibility for juveniles, says he is willing to personally accompany the young men back into police custody. He says some of these teens are reportedly afraid of police and is urging them to contact him so he can help facilitate their return. The boys, aged 15 to 17, escaped after being transferred from the Dennis Bowers Rehabilitation Center. Brown says while the escape could bring additional consequences, the young men also need guidance and support. Now, continuing the national stories. Cabinet has directed the West Indies oil company WEOC to pursue three additional gas stations across Antigua and Barbuda. The decision follows Wednesday's protest by service station operators, which disrupted fuel supplies and led to long lines at operating stations. Director General of Communications Maurice Merchant says the move is aimed at increasing competition and strengthening fuel security. Cabinet also says it supports higher profit margins for dealers and has instructed the financial secretary to expedite discussions on an increase before the end of 2026. And in other developments, police probe charity break-in. Thieves have broken into a container belonging to God is Love Ministries, stealing food, baby supplies, and other items intended for families in need. The break-in happened late Tuesday night, with the thieves reportedly using a heavy bolt cutter to gain entry. Stolen items include hygiene products, school supplies, a laptop, and solar lights. A police report has been filed and forensic officers visited the scene as investigations continue. The public is being urged to report any information about the stolen items or break-in to the police. And that was a look at the national stories. Now for news from around the region.

0: First, to Dominica. Dominica will have a new electricity tariff from November 1st, following approval by the Independent Regulatory Commission. Dominica Electricity Services Limited, DOMLEC, says the new rates are needed to help cover rising operational and maintenance costs and improve service reliability. The last tariff adjustment was made in 2007. The IRC says it will monitor customers' bills and DOMLEC's finances following the change. The new rate comes as Dominica expands geothermal and other renewable energy sources with a goal of achieving 100% renewable electricity generations by 2030. And in a regional update, the Caribbean Climate Outlook Forum is warning that a very strong El Nino could worsen drought and bring prolonged humid heat across parts of the Caribbean over the next 3 months. CARICOF says Antigua is already experiencing short-term drought, while the Lesser Antilles could see heat waves and fewer showers. The Climate Outlook also warns that drought could expand and worsen into 2027, with impacts on agriculture and water supplies. Residents are being urged to conserve water and prepare for continued hot and dry conditions. And that was a look at news from around the region. Now, here's a recap of today's top headlines. PM Brown warns gas dealers, public interest first, and cabinet moves to prevent future fuel disruptions. The news was sponsored by Christo Supermarket, and I have been your presenter, Otisa Ambrose. We now go to sports with Terry Laraji. Good afternoon.
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8: Making headlines today, West Indies women's skipper reaches new rankings high. Then a boys head coach praises team on promotion in CONCACAF Nations League. And young national tennis players shine at 2026 Fusion Vinci Tournament. Good afternoon and welcome to ZDK Sports for Thursday, October 8, 2026. I am your presenter, Terry Laraji. And now for the details. We begin today bowling off with cricket. West Indies women's captain Hayley Matthews has been rewarded for a recent Player of the Series heroics against Zimbabwe by reaching new heights on the latest ICC Women's One Day International Player Rankings. Matthews scored a series-best 326 runs from the recent three-game series against Zimbabwe as part of the ongoing ICC Women's Championship, and the 28-year-old reached a new career-high rating on the updated rankings for One Day International batters and One Day International all-rounders as a result. The West Indies skipper was in imperious form across three innings with a knock of 182 in the series opener in Harare, a new career best as she smashed the Zimbabwe attack to all parts of the ground. Matthews reaches a rating of 731 points on the updated batting rankings to sit in fourth place overall, while India left-hander Smriti Manhana, 790 points, South Africa captain Laura Wubart, 782, Australia opener Beth Mooney, 744, the only players sitting in front of her. It is a similar story on the updated rankings for One Day International All-Rounders, with Matthews reaching a new career best mark of 467 rating points to close the gap on number one ranked Ash Gardner, 497 points to just 30 rating points. There is more joy for players from the West Indies on the updated rankings, with Shemaine Campbell up 15 spots to 74th, making eye-catching progress up the latest list for one-day international batters, and Avi Fletcher up 2 places to 17th, Alia Aline up 8 rungs to 49th, and Amish Ashmini Munasa up 11 slots to 70th, all making ground on the charts for one-day international bowlers. Meanwhile, West Indies veteran Stefani Taylor etched her name into the history books on Wednesday, becoming only the fourth woman to complete the double of 3,000 T20 international runs and 100 wickets as the regional women crossed Zimbabwe by 8 wickets to complete a clean 3-0 series sweep. Taylor has become a true inspiration to the younger members of the current West Indies women's squad, as 17-year-old Ebony Brathwaite explains.
4: Working with Steph, it just shows how much of a critical batter she is. She really knows the game. And, you know, watching her as I get older now is like, I have so much to learn. I'm still yet so young and yet so far from, you know, being the best cricketer in the world. So really and truly, I just love to watch her play and I just take notes every time.
8: Ebony Brathwaite. Taylor claimed 2-for-8 from her 4 overs before hitting an unbeaten 64 on just 39 deliveries in her 23rd T20 international half century, as West Indies women successfully chased Zimbabwe's modest 142. Player of the series all-rounder Jazara Claxton said that the highlight for her was to be able to open the batting in the absence of Hayley Matthews, who was granted leave for the T20 series.
9: Given the opportunity to open the batting, my first time doing it in international cricket, it was a really good experience, and to be able to go out there and contribute with the bat for the team and to just learn even more in the middle, because you know you learn more while batting in the middle. So it was just really great for me, and I'm happy that I got the opportunity to do that.
8: Jazara Claxton. Claxton was named player of the series for 73 runs at 36.5 and strike rate of 87 and 7 wickets at 9.28 and economy rate of 7.22. Meanwhile, Barbadian all-rounder Joshua Bishop has kept a spot in the West Indies men's squad for the upcoming Test series against Bangladesh. The 26-year-old was in the squad against Pakistan earlier this year for the 2 tests in Trinidad, but did not play. With conditions in Bangladesh expected to favour spin, he could make his long-awaited debut and get his Maroon Cup. Bishop travelled from Barbados to Chennai, India last weekend, where the Windies are presently having a high-performance camp at the Chennai Super Kings Academy. He has an impressive record in regional four-day first-class cricket and is among a small group of players in history to do the 100 wickets, 1,000 runs double. In 25 matches, he has taken 116 wickets at an average of 23, while he has scored 1,046 runs at an average of 30 with 2 centuries. Cricket West Indies is yet to announce the full squad for the Bangladesh series, which is set to bowl off on October 28. And Barbadian left-arm pacer Jakeem Pollard was snapped up at the ILT20 auction. The 18-year-old speedster, who impressed in his debut at the 2026 Caribbean Premier League CPL, was purchased by the Abu Dhabi Knight Riders for $10,000. He will have fellow West Indian Andre Fletcher as a teammate after he was bought for $40,000 and will link up with Dwayne Bravo, who will serve as a coach at the Knight Riders. Veterans Sunil Narayan and Jason Holder were also retained by the franchise. While former West Indies white ball captain Kyron Pollard has signed to play for Joburg Super Kings in the next edition of the SA20 in 2027. This is seen as a massive addition for the Kings and a huge boost for the profile of the tournament. You're listening to ZDK Sports, and now for other sporting developments today, kicking into football. After their brilliant victory over Aruba on Tuesday night that secured their promotion to League B for the 2028 edition of the CONCACAF Nations League, Antigua and Barbuda Better Boys head coach Jacques Passy described the achievement of returning to League B as a significant milestone for the young national team. A late strike from forward Brandon Satchel gave Antigua and Barbuda a 3-2 victory over Aruba, with the result also allowing the Better Boys and Aruba to contest the League C Championship alongside Montserrat and St. Martin. The Benner Boys will face St. Martin in the semi-finals, while Aruba will meet Montserrat, with the winners advancing to the final. CONCACAF is yet to announce the dates for the semi-finals. by virtue of finishing at the top of Group B, Antigua and Barbuda will also face Trinidad and Tobago in the League A and C play-in, with a place in the semi-final round of the Gold Cup qualifiers at stake. Meantime, in the latest round of matches of the Ministry of Sports Business League football competition, defending champions APUA Telecom suffered a shock defeat, their first one of the season, when they went down to Galley Bay Ballers 3-1. In other matches, HMP United and JH Stingers played out a 2-2 draw. UWI Frigate Bird FC defeated Antigua and Barbuda Transport Board 2-1. AUA blanked Sir Vivian Richards Stadium 2-0. Chapa Warriors thrashed PW Asphalt 5-1. Coscab Powerade were 5-2 winners over CMC. Cocos beat PWD FC 4-1. Immigration and Antigua and Barbuda Airport Authority played out a 1-1 draw. Kiona Beach got over Jumbi Bay 1-0. Hermitage Bay Strikers blanked Jack Idol 4-0. Postal Services beat Blue Waters 4-1. Weok Oilers were awarded a 3-0 victory over NHD Legends, who were withdrawn from the competition. Shooting into basketball in the Antigua and Barbuda Basketball Association Business League last night at the JSC, Richie Shooters made it 9 wins out of 9 matches as they thrashed CTM Auto Spa 103-49, who slumped to their 6th defeat. Stephen Matthew was the standout for the Shooters, dropping in a game-high 37 points, while Jaheim James shot 26. And Curtin Bluff just tipped off Board of Education 72-70, despite Adonis Humphreys and Xavier Mead both shooting a game-high 20 points each. It was defending champions Board of Education's first loss out of 9 games, as Richie's Shooters are now clear on top of the table with a 9-0 record, while Board of Education dropped to second with an 8-1 record. And finally today, serving into tennis, Antigua and Barbuda's young tennis players enjoyed a successful outing at the Fusion Vinci 2026 tennis tournament recently held in St. Vincent. Antigua and Barbuda returned with 4 titles, with Naya Piggott capturing the girls' under 12 singles title after defeating fellow Antiguan Paris Knowles 6-2 in the final. Piggott and Knowles later combined to claim the girls' under 12 doubles crown, defeating compatriots Levi Christian and Shiloh Simon 2-4-4-1 before winning the super tiebreak at 10-8. In the boys' under 12 singles final, Jordan Edwards prevailed over Gabriel York 7-6, winning the tiebreaker 7-2, before the pair teamed up to secure the boys' under 12 doubles title, defeating Acadian Whittier and St. Vincent's Rakim Huggins 5-3 for love. The tournament attracted 51 players from Antigua and Barbuda, St. Lucia, Trinidad and Tobago, and hosts St. Vincent and the Grenadines. And that story has brought us to the end of our sporting developments for today. Now to recap our top story. West Indies women's captain Hayley Matthews has been rewarded for her recent Player of the Series heroics against Zimbabwe by reaching new heights on the latest ICC Women's One Day International Player Rankings. I have been your presenter, Terry Laraji. Thank you for listening. Do join me again for updated sporting developments in our World at Six news package. Stay tuned now for your BBC News update. Good afternoon.

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2: BBC News with Moira Alderson. At least 30 people have been killed in a Russian airstrike on two buses in the eastern Ukrainian city of Kramatorsk. The Ukrainian authorities say the buses were attacked by a guided bomb. The BBC's Abdujalil Abdurasulov reports from Kyiv.
3: Images of the burned buses paint a very bleak picture of what happened. It appears that the passengers were trapped inside the vehicles after the explosion. President Zelensky says that some of the recovered bodies were unrecognizable. The city of Kramatorsk is a key logistical hub in eastern Ukraine, and Russian forces regularly target it to cut off supply routes used by Ukrainian military on the front line. Last month, Kramatorsk was formally declared to be part of the combat zone.
2: Oil prices have risen by another 5% on continuing concerns over supplies from the Middle East. The international benchmark, Brent crude, has gone up to just over $105 a barrel. Media reports that the US may launch major new attacks on Iran have helped prompt the latest rise. Britain's Prime Minister Andy Burnham, who's in Berlin, says the UK is open to Germany joining an international programme to build the next generation of fighter aircraft. He made the announcement after meeting Chancellor Friedrich Merz. The two leaders have ratified an agreement to boost security cooperation. Mr. Burnham said Britain was looking to strengthen ties with its European partners.
4: We are the two biggest economies in...
2: Partners.
4: We are the... two biggest economies in Europe, the two biggest investors in defence. So this makes

0: to be defined, and she doesn't like her works to be defined either. They are verse, but they are not verse. They are essays, or they are essays combined with lyrical prose. She takes pieces from different genres and does her own thing with it, which I think works superbly.
1: Judges at the International Criminal Court in The Hague have ruled that the former Philippine president, Rodrigo Duterte, is fit to stand trial on charges of crimes against humanity. The 81-year-old is accused of murder and attempted murder in relation to dozens of killings during his stated war on drugs policy while he was in office. You're listening to World News from the BBC. U.S. prosecutors have filed additional charges against the former Venezuelan president Nicolas Maduro and his wife Celia Flores. The new accusations relate to the alleged torture of American citizens, including a group of oil executives who were being held in Venezuela while Mr. Maduro was in power. The World Trade Organization has sharply raised its forecast for growth in global trade in goods this year to 3.9%, up from 1.9% in March. The biggest contributor is a surge in spending by companies on artificial intelligence. Analysts say that this is outweighing the economic disruption caused by the war in the Middle East. A former teacher in Indonesia, released early from prison despite being convicted of sexual assault, has been sent back to jail. A BBC investigation found that Mohamed Subki Azal Tsani, known as Baki, had been secretly freed. Rebecca Henschke has this report.
2: In 2022, Baki was convicted of sexually assaulting a female student at his father's prominent Islamic boarding school in East Java. He was sentenced to 7 years in prison, but a BBCI undercover investigation revealed that he'd been secretly released after serving less than half his sentence. The BBC's investigation sparked a public outcry in Indonesia. The government then launched a review, which found errors had been made, and he was returned to prison.
1: British police have accepted that warrants used to search Andrew Mountbatten Windsor's homes earlier this year were unlawful. The former prince's lawyers had gone to the High Court to challenge the warrants used before his arrest in February. The investigation into alleged misconduct in public office by Mr. Mountbatten Windsor is continuing, and items seized in the raids will remain in police custody while the legal challenge continues. The case against the former prince relates to his ties to the late sex offender Jeffrey Epstein. That's the latest BBC News.
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5: Here's today's local weather forecast for Antigua and Barbuda, running up to 8 a.m. tomorrow, Friday the 9th of October, 2026. Generally, settled atmospheric conditions will prevail over the next 24 hours. During this time, shallow patches of low-level clouds will continue to move across the area. Today, we can expect partly cloudy skies with a 40% or moderate chance of passing showers. By tonight, we may partly cloudy skies with a 40% or moderate chance of passing showers. Last night's overnight low temperature was 24 degrees Celsius or 75 degrees Fahrenheit. By today's high temperature will be 33 degrees Celsius or 91 degrees Fahrenheit. Winds across the islands of Lord of the East at 7 to 24 kilometers per hour or 5 to 15 miles per hour. Sea conditions are 0.6 to 1.2 meters or 2 to 4 feet. Rainfall today for the month of October recorded here at the Risbed International Airport, 20.1 millimeters or 0.79 inch. The sun is set today at 5:50 p.m. and rises tomorrow at 5:58 a.m. I am Jaleel Jacobs for the Antigua Barbuda Meteorological Service and Risbed International Airport.
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4: Did you lose a loved one? 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

0: Social Security and would have qualified for benefits, you may be entitled to a refund in the amount of $2,500. Social Security pays a funeral grant in the form of a lump sum to a person who pays for the cost of the funeral of an insured person. To qualify, the insured person must have been entitled to sickness, maternity, invalidity, or contributory age benefit, or they must have contributed to the scheme in the 12 months prior to his or her death. The claim must be made within 6 months of death, supported by a death certificate and the appropriate receipts in the name of the claimant. For more information on the funeral grant, please contact the Social Security Office. The Antigua and Barbuda Social Security Board, growing to provide for you.
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3: We announce the death of George John Charles, sunrise 17th July 1955, sunset September 9th, 2026. He passed away at the Sir Lester Bird Medical Center. He was 71 years old. He was predeceased by his parents, Philomene John Charles and Clement John Charles. Left to mourn his 8 brothers, Antoine John Charles, better known as Aminem John and family, Donald John Charles, better known as Frankston and family, Cyril John Charles and family, Lambert John Charles and family, Gabriel John Charles and family, all residing in Antigua. Sotes John Charles and family, better known as Time in St. Lucia. Linus McFarlane and family, better known as Dancing Master in St. Lucia. 3 sisters, Anne Neve and family, better known as Don of Vigier St. Lucia, recently deceased. Lucy Roland and family, better known as Beffa, residing in America. Irene Simon and family resided in St. Croix, USVI. His nieces and nephews are Agatha Williams, Callista McFarlane, Collins McFarlane, Morrison McFarlane, Cyril Neve, Renatus Neve, Mauricia Neve, and Curtis Prince, all in St. Lucia. Rosemond Flavius, Winston John Charles, Marlon John Charles, Kemisha John Charles, Kimberly John Charles, Kurt John Charles, Edwin John Charles, and Peter John Charles, all in Antigua. Tarifa Alexander in Miami, Gilbert Roland and Keith Roland in America, Janice Michael and Alban Toussaint in Antigua, Michael Reiner, also known as Big Shot in Antigua, Calvi John Charles, Joel John Charles, Kendall John Charles, Kayla John Charles, Tonya Mitchell, David Samuel, Clitus Samuel, Desi Mitchell, and Angus Mitchell, all in St. Lucia. Bernard Samuel, Clifford Samuel, and Leslie Mitchell in Canada. Sherlana John Charles in the USVI, Neil Charles, Benny Charles, Kelvin John Charles, Ruth Charles, and Corinne Charles, all in Antigua. Willis Charles, Winston Charles, Peter Charles, Anthony Mathurin, Alexander Acti, Ramona Acti, Corwin Mathurin, Tina Mathurin Alexander, and Loretta Acti. His grandnephew, Rise Acti, better known as Sonny Boy. His friends are Francilla and Spencer, his caregivers. Joe, Sir McLean Emmanuel, better known as King Short Shirt, and Martin Toussaint. Also left to mourn are the McFarlane family, John Charles family of Vigier and Antigua, the Prince family of Viger, the Vaval family of De Rousseau. The funeral of the late John Charles will be held on Friday, October 9th, 2026 at the Holy Family Cathedral Catholic Church. Tributes start at 1:30 p.m. Funeral service begins at 2 p.m. and the body will be laid to rest at the Tranquility Park Cemetery. May the soul of George John Charles rest in eternal peace. We announced the death of 90-year-old Rosalie Estella Benjamin, better known as Suki of New Winthrop's Village, born on the 26th of November, 1935, to the late John and Edith Lynn Benjamin, and died on the 18th of August, 2026. She will be remembered by her daughters, Iola Henry Knowles, Anna Marie Martin, Vivian Martin, Rosalind Martin, Ernestine Martin Skeppel, her grandchildren, Alicia Knowles, Kerry Ann Knowles Charles, Sheba Knowles, Jamal Noel Knowles Jr., Darnell Knowles, Nina Edwards, LaShawn Edwards, Jehan Edwards, Donita Samuel, Monica Samuel, Dupert Williams Jr., Allison Nicholas, Abigail Skeppel, Danielle 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Great-grandchildren, Kaylen Charles, Makeda Henry, Parrish Shaw, Desani Joshua, Dehizel Joshua, Kejante Cabral, Lashante Warner, Jadari James, Janaya James, Ajay Daniel, Jameer Augustus, and Mason Williams. Sisters Ivy Benjamin, Jean Benjamin, Eunice Jonas, Iola Stephen, and Wilma Maureen, all deceased. Her living sisters Evelyn Benjamin Montura and Ursula Williams. Also her deceased brother Desmond Benjamin. Also the families of Jean Benjamin, Iola Stephen, Wilma Maureen, Evelyn Benjamin Montura, Desmond Benjamin, here and overseas, too numerous to mention. Many cousins, including the Philip family of Nutgrove, the Sanders family of Bolands, Beverly King and family of Clare Hall, the Ramsey family and the Drew family of New Winthrop's, friends, Carolee Williams of New Winthrop's, Dr. Ian Thomas, Anthony and Cleo Hampson of New Winthrop's Village, also dearly remembered by the St. Francis Chapel, and Mrs. Denise Armstrong from the Wesleyan Mission Chapel. The body of the late Rosalie Estella Benjamin will be laid to rest at the St. George's Anglican Church on the 13th of October 2026 at 2:30 p.m. Transportation will be provided for persons residing in the St. George Parish. May the soul of Rosalie Estella Benjamin, also known as Suki of New Winthrop's, rest in eternal peace.
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5: ZDK. You can be surrounded by trouble now, but when that trouble starts to get inside of you, look out. And the danger about issues of the heart, the heart speaks of hidden and secret things. So you can have a face with a big smile and a grin, and inside you fret about where your next meal go come from. One letter from the bank, my mortgage. my haters, what are you going to say? Jesus said, let not your heart be troubled. What trouble in your heart now? I find sometimes we just, I'm the great pretender. I can pretend very much. No matter how inside the mind racing, if you pressure high, you're scared, but you're saved so long, you know how to say, hallelujah, oh bless the Lord. And God in heaven who see right through and through, see your heart have so, bang, bang, ting, ting, like a steel pan, bang, bang, bang, bang, bang. I saw your heart have bum. Your heart supposed to be boop, boop, boop. But for your heart to bang, bang, bang, bang, bang, all type of confusion on the inside. But we're so polished, we know how to say, bless the Lord, hallelujah. But at your core, you're fret. Let not your heart be troubled. What do you mean? What do you mean, Jesus? Jesus said, I left some peace for you. Neither let it be afraid. One of the things I have found about Jesus and the Word of God is real challenging. But I tell myself, Jesus don't make statements that he know we can't keep. He don't ask anything of us that we can't do. What do you mean, Jesus? Don't be afraid. You see all these things going on, economic news, arcana. And let me tell you, some of y'all making y'all heart worse. Because then some of y'all walk and watching on YouTube and Facebook and all them fake news and all them foolish things y'all reading. Y'all heart have to trouble y'all. All these false predictions. Vaccine this, vaccine that, 5G this, that. All the things that you study. Y'all remember Chicken Little? I run down the road, the sky is falling. And all y'all just studying every day is how the sky is falling. By the grace of God, you don't fall yet. Ukraine this, Russian that, inflation this, all the negativity you pumping into you, your heart no must be afraid. Every news you hear is bad news. And you just sitting there and just drinking that with a straw. We better off locking off that, locking off the tweet, the YouTube, and open the Word of God. You'll find that that peace to live is Christ, to die is gain. I just passing through this world. Oh, death, where is your sting? But you can't get that when you're not meditating on the Word of God. You're allowing the world fear and anxiety to dictate the food that you eat. And garbage in, garbage out. If every day you're hearing fear, anxiety, you say, my God shall supply all my needs. I was young and now I'm old. I've never seen the righteous forsaken, not a seed begging bread. But before you say that, you say, oh, we're dead. Oh, we're dead. Come here on the radio, all are dead.

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7: 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You have to sing for the girls. You have to beat them up.

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You know it's your boy Cody Thomas right here on 97.1 FM. ZDK Radio, Liberty Radio. All right. And today you're tuning into another program of Let's Talk Trade right here. All right. We have a nice packed program for you. And the topic today is the war between convenience and quality. 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Later down, we're going to have our motivational segment. And then, you know what? After that, we have our entertainment. Today, we will not be having a guest because he said he wouldn't be able to make it today, but he would definitely be in studio next Thursday to speak with us. All right? 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We're going to get into the nitty-gritty of things, all right, because we're already pressed for time. 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All right. So we're going to start off with the first one. You know how I do it. We like to break things down into segments. So we go to segment one. What is convenience versus quality? All right, so convenience meaning making something easier, faster, simpler, or accessible for the customer. Quality means delivering something that meets a high standard, perform properly, last, and provides value. Now here's where the conflict begins. The customer might say, I need it done today. The entrepreneur might know, if I rush the job, I can't guarantee the quality. So the war, and that's the war. All right? And y'all know, I like to use what I do because I can't talk for other people. I can only talk for what I do. So imagine a customer comes to me, a customer called and said, my AC isn't cooling and I need you here right now. The technician arrives and discovers that the problem isn't simple. Adding refrigerant, they could be an electrical issue. They could be an airflow problem. They could be a leak. They could be a faulty component, right? The convenient would be to do it quickly, a quick fix possible, right? So, as we call it, a quick fix. So you see here, convenient would be to do things quick, possible fix. But the quality approach isn't to diagnose the actual problem. Because if you simply treat the symptom instead of finding the cause, the customer may call you back next week. So the question becomes, are you selling quick fix or are you selling a solution? That's the major difference. And this applies to almost every trade. So it matters, no matter if it's an AC technician, a plumber, an electrician, a mechanic, a carpenter, a landscaper, a barber, a graphic designer, a contractor, everybody faces the same decision. Do I do what is convenient or do I do what is right? Most time, I would tell people, I'm going to do what is right. I'm not going to give you a quick fix. I am there to find the solution to the problem. And I'm being honest, y'all.
If I can't find a solution to the problem in one day, it bothers me to the bone until I find a solution to fix it. And that's when you know that you're really, because hear what? Especially for a trade person, you might think, oh, coming back. But hear what? Until we solve that problem upon our mind, we go sleep with it upon our mind, we wake up with it upon our mind, we find every way to get the problem resolved. And that's what I say. So if you're a trade person who is not looking to do a convenience, and sometimes the clients want to, because the client will say, hey, just do this for make it work for now. No, I am not one of the person who can just say, do it for make it work for now. No, I'm not doing that. I'm going to find a problem. If it means, hey, you're going to be a bit inconvenienced for a bit, you have to understand, because at the end of the day, when you're paying me to find the solution to your problems, right? You're paying me to actually get your stuff working. At the end of the day, I don't want to hear that, hey, you're a professional and you should have known better. Because a lot of time, customers like to do that. They tell you what they want you to do, and after you finish doing it, and something has happened, they turn it back on the trade person or the entrepreneur and say, you're the professional, you knew better. So, for me, it's best I said, you know what? Let me work out the problem. If it take me 2 days to find the problem, at least at the end of the 2 days, you will know, hey, you have a solution, than if I just come and give you a quick fix. And that's why most of the time when you give that quick fix and they have to call you back or contact somebody else, they look at you as a trade person and say that you are incompetent because you're not standing your ground. All right. Now, I'm not saying convenience is bad. Convenience is value. Customer appreciate business that are easy to deal with. All right. And that is true. Customer appreciate those people who are easy to deal with. Customer, they appreciate the online booking. They appreciate the quick response. 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Convenience shouldn't make the customer experience better. It should not become an excuse for poor workmanship. And if you understand what he's saying, he says, convenience should make the customer experience better. It should not become a poor excuse for poor workmanship. Right? That's what he's saying here. So, even if I'm doing it with as a convenience or for the customer, I still have to do it properly. And do it so, because hear what? It should not be an excuse for poor workmanship. That's what they're saying here. It should not. Right? Because at the end of the day, you want to have your name. Your name is your reputation. Right? 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
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Once you have those things, don't matter what you're doing, your business will function, right? Even if you're just offering somebody convenience, right? But you have to know how to use it, because you can give convenience and you still can provide quality. Some people don't just want the convenience of the saying, oh, it was fixed. But then guess what? Imagine you go to somebody's place and you said something was fixed, and 2 days later the person calling you back and tell you it's not working again. Or 3 days later they call you back and say something is wrong. Right? You said the first night it works, and now today's not working again. What happened again? You go back. So sometimes the quick fix doesn't always work. And I can tell you, because sometimes I do that because of the customers that they want it to work now. But it's one thing I always tell my customers, I'm coming back to deal with it because we're going to find the problem. Because it doesn't make no sense. I keep coming and the problem is not fixing. And I can't keep being convenient, can't keep doing this just for your convenience. It makes my business look bad. So I have to find the solution. So hey, you know what? You and somebody called you, they will say, you know what? Hey, I recommend this person because, you know what? He's competent, she's competent to do the job. Right? So we go to number three. When convenience destroys quality. Now let's talk about the danger side. Sometimes business becomes so focused on keeping customers happy, they start cutting corners. A customer wants something immediately, so you rush. Another customer wants a discount, so you use cheaper materials. Another customer wants the job done faster, so you skip an important step. Another customer wants to pay for proper maintenance. Right? Another customer doesn't want to pay for proper maintenance, so you don't explain the consequences. Eventually, the business develops a reputation, and that reputation might be they are cheaper and faster, but their work doesn't last. So imagine that. You're cheaper, you're faster, but there are people saying, hey, you're cheaper, you're faster, but no. The quality of work is not the same. And that's the dangerous part. Because a business can recover from a bad day. But recovering from a bad reputation is the way you're going to find problem. Right? Right? Hold on. Let me see.
Yeah. So, and it says, it might be cheaper. Yeah, so you can recover from a bad day. But recovering from a bad reputation can take a much longer. Let's use a simpler example. Imagine two contractors. Say contractor A, I can finish the job tomorrow. Contractor B, say I need 3 days to do it properly. The customer may naturally be attracted to contractor A. But what happened? If contractor A finished quickly and the problems return in 2 weeks later, now the customer has to pay twice. And that's why you have to understand the difference between price and cost. Because something can be cheap today, but expensive tomorrow. And something can cost you more today, but save you more money over time. Entrepreneurs need to understand how to communicate. Don't just tell customers what they want to hear. Tell them what they need to know. And I'm one for that. You know what they need to know, right? Tell them if the quality requires more time, explain why. If the quality requires better material, explain why. If poor installation requires additional labor, explain why. Right? If proper installation requires additional labor, explain why. If doing the job correctly costs more, just explain. Sometimes some will say, you know what, I'm a novice to this. I don't want to hear all the explanation. I just want you to get the job done. I prefer to hear them say that, right, while I'm explaining the job. Some people don't. They just go and do the job. But they let them know, hey, it's going to take this amount of time to get it done. Right? Your job isn't simply to make the customer happy today. Your job is to create value that the customer can appreciate tomorrow. Right? Instead of going, and then when the customer look, hey, over a period of a time, the money that they spent on trying to fix or trying to get these things done would have been, they would have probably buy a new one. And some like sometimes I said some to some people, and I go and check the air condition, and they say, oh, you know, how long I have this, and I'm looking at the AC, it's literally falling apart. Done it time, and people still trying to fix it. When I go and let them know, hey, no, I'm gonna tell you straight up, if it's worth fixing, it's worth fixing. If it's not worth fixing, I'll make you know straight out of bat, it doesn't make no sense. The amount of time you go fix this, you get, by the time you don't fix, you could have spent that money and buy a new AC. And that's just how I am, right? So it doesn't make no sense. You go 3, 4, 5, 6 times to fix the same thing over, keep paying somebody over and over. Might as well you just say, you know what? Tell the customer, hey, it has run its course. It has done it time. Continue to put in so much into this, it's just going to make you lose. Right? I can come and do the jobs over and over, but you're going to keep paying me, you're going to keep paying me. And then by the time you realize when you did your budget or you do your calculation, you would realize I could have bought a new one and saved the time and saved the money. Right? Then we have number 4. Can convenience and quality work together? 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
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And when customers remember, they recommend you. And when they recommend you, your business grows. Right? So, it's telling you, straight off the bat, convenience and quality can work together. But the thing about it, you have to keep your standard. Yeah, you can be have convenience, but remember that you have to put the customers and the customers understand. These are the things that is going to happen. I'm not just coming to give you a quick fix, or if I'm going to do that, hey, you know what? I might do it just for now, just so you get your thing going. But I have the day to come back to complete this task. All right. Or I have the time when you have the time for me to come back and right? Or I have the time when you have the time for me to come back and do it properly, let me know. Because at the end of the day,

0: right? And then when we get back, we'll get back into our motivational segment for today. As you know, we don't have a guest today, so we're going to skip the entrepreneur segment and go straight into our motivational segment. All right, so we're going to do it like this. All right, my people. Yeah.
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So welcome back to Let's Talk Trade with your boy Cody Thomas right here on ZDK Liberty Radio 97.1 FM. And today we are talking about convenience versus quality. All right. Also, we're going to go straight into our motivational segment today. All right. And our motivational segment today is just some simple, brutal, honest advice when it comes to business. All right. So I want you to take a listen. All right. It's just some brutal honesty when it comes to business.

0: What would you say are the top three ways, the best ways to multiply money then?
1: Get rid of it. You got to get rid of it. At some point, you got to quit being a saver and got to start being an investor.
2: Why not? Why not see how much you can earn? Why not see how much you can learn? Why not see how many skills you can develop? Why not see what kind of person you can become?
3: You can wish something and think hard enough on something and try to make it happen. And often it works.
4: When you're pursuing your destiny, when you identify with your destiny, you have to be selfish, you have to be maniacal, you have to be uncompromising, complete delusion. Because it's only delusional until it works. And then once the world see it, there's nothing delusional about it.
5: There's a lot of ordinary people being rich and being successful, and people think it's an exclusive club, and that's just not true.
1: Most of the people watching right now, everything you have budgeted for in your life, you can pay for. It's the things you didn't budget for, the big dream. But everything else, you got covered. Everything people pay attention to. House note, car note, electric bill, water bill, basics. Everything gets covered. What if you just added a whole bunch of other stuff to the list? What if we were all brought up to say, hey, we're going to cover all this stuff?
5: There's a lot more smarter people out there than they give themselves credit for. The only difference is that I start. That's the biggest difference. But I would say the success of a founder and success in, as a, if you want to be an employee CEO within a company, is how are you being resourceful? How are you solving the goal and the problems and the priorities with the resources that are available? Most people sit and they complain, like, oh, I don't have this. Like, there's a lot of people, I'm not getting paid enough. Well, what are you doing about it? Did you put together a proposal? Did you go look at comparison analysis? Did you go create more revenue so it's obvious that people should get pay you more?
6: Now you're in a solution-oriented mindset, and people that get wealthy, let me tell you right now, all they think about are solutions. How do I solve this problem? Because you are, if you're wealthy, you must remember you're paid in direct proportion to the difficulty of the problems you solve. And if that's true, you better get very good at solving very difficult problems. And if you have something that's holding you back, like I'm not as smart as a lot of people, and that really pisses me off. But the reality is, pissing and moaning about it is not going to make me any smarter. All I can do is go make the most of what I have.
2: Why not? Why not see how much you can earn? Why not see how much you can learn? Why not see how many skills you can develop? Why not see what kind of person you can become? Why not see what kind of influence you can have? Why not see how many people you can rescue from oblivion?
3: Delusional, the phrase they used for Steve was reality distortion field, meaning you can wish something and think hard enough on something and try to make it happen. And often it worked with Jobs. He'd say, don't be afraid, you can do it. And they would bend reality, and 80% of the time, he'd get it done.
7: Greatness is when you make your delusion your reality. Something that's just totally unbelievable to the human imagination. And you make it your slave.
4: You gotta be selfish. I don't give a... It's the sacrifice, but without great sacrifice and without great risk, there is no such thing as great reward. You have to be a little maniacal with it. Maniac, right? That word isn't good in a lot of situations, but when you're pursuing your destiny, when you identify with your destiny, you have to be selfish, you have to be maniacal, you have to be uncompromising. And you have to move in a way, it's an unwavering faith. Like, it don't matter how it might look. It don't matter how much it feel like it ain't gonna work.
1: Delusion.
4: Complete delusion. You gotta believe the delusion. Because it's only delusional until it works. And then once the world see it, there's nothing delusional about it. Now, your delusion becomes, oh, he was genius. We didn't see it when he saw it. We didn't understand it when he did. He always figured this thing was the thing to do, and he stuck by that.
2: Why not see how many people you can reach? I shared one of my goals with a group just last night. Here it is, one of my goals, to reach the peak of my skills by the year 2000. So I've got some work to do by the year 2000, turn of the century, turn of the millennium. I want to reach the peak of my skills by the year 2000, and then come the next century. I want to utilize those skills in touching every human I can possibly touch for the rest of my life. Those are some of my goals. I want you to establish some of your goals. I want you to give thoughtful consideration to your goals. And why not? If a farm boy can wander out of Idaho and finally arrive at this extravaganza, why not you? If Mark Hughes can walk away from the tough side of town and find a few people and make a dream come true, why not you? If we've got good health for many, why not the rest? If it's happened for you, why not others? And why not you? I want you to take that personal. Why not? Why not?
8: Well, the how I changed that story is so rudimentary that I wish people would take me seriously. So the only belief that matters is that if I put energy and effort into getting better, I actually will get better. And so you can look at anything and say, okay, maybe I suck at this right now, which was the key realization from my life. Okay, I actually am not good. Like, my father-in-law wasn't crazy. I really wasn't anywhere useful for his daughter at that time. My mom wasn't crazy. I really was lazy. Like, so she was just picking up on the fact that I was tremendously lazy. She wanted me to be successful, but she was just looking at my behavior. And so I hadn't been misidentified. People just didn't calculate how much I could change and that I would so grasp onto the ability to change as an emotional life raft. And so the big switch was that I decided to believe that I could get better. And once I made that decision, it aligned my behaviors with skill acquisition. And that's all life is.
9: I've had the fortune of spending 3 or 4 hours one-on-one with Arnold Schwarzenegger. He genuinely believes that he can do anything. And he was willing to deal with anything along the way. And so he got death threats after he was making his first few movies. And he just was like, I just need to keep doing what I said I was going to do. And he uses the frame of massive action a ton, which is if I worked out for 5 hours every single day, I would have to be bigger and stronger than everyone else. Getting into the exercise science aside, it doesn't matter. The point is that he would commit to doing more volume than anyone else was willing to, because he figured that if he did at least that, it would happen eventually.
10: Bronnie Ware, I meant was talking about her the other day. She's that, I think it's called palliative care nurse in Australia who interviewed people with one day left to live. And she asked them what their biggest regret in their life was. And the number one regret of the dying was not living a life true to myself. And for those people, those that do have this aspiration to start that business or, I don't know, become a ballet dancer in Europe or whatever, that are held back by potentially some form of fear, you know, is there anything that one can offer them to get them just to take that first initial step, which seems to be the hardest, like getting off the couch or getting out of quitting the job?
11: I think failure is like the greatest gift. I think failure is like, it hurts so bad, but failure is like, is a part of life. And if you're not willing to accept that, like, failure is part of it, you've got to keep failing. Anvil, the story of Anvil. You know this? I made a whole video about this. So I made a YouTube video about this. And then the leads, there's a movie called Anvil. I think it's called The Story of Anvil or something like that. Anvil was this like big hair rock band in the 80s. And they opened for like Def Leppard, you know, like 50,000 people kind of thing. But they never headlined. They never broke through. They were always the opening act. They were always like the bridesmaid, never the bride. And the movie opens showing these huge concerts in the 80s and Anvil just rocking out. And then it cuts and it shows the lead singer. And he lives in Canada and he drives a little van and delivers food to old people making minimum wage, like barely able to keep his head above water. And he performs still in his leather outfits as like this middle-aged 50-year-old guy to like 6 people. And they'll be just drinking beer and he's there giving it his all. And the movie is about how relentless this guy, like, he's just not willing. He borrows money from his sister to record an album. Nobody buys it, can't pay her back. She's got kids and like, it is the most devastating story you've ever seen because he's unwilling to give up that dream. Like, he just wouldn't let it go. This is his whole life. And then this documentary comes out, it's fantastic. And because of the documentary, Anvil blows up. And all of a sudden, he is that superstar, like on tour, selling out arenas in Japan. And like, he did it. Had he given up at any point in time, the documentary wouldn't have been interesting. It would have just been another person who threw in the towel. But they made this, like a filmmaker saw this story and was like, that's crazy. I need to tell that story. And it yielded that success. Had he not been willing to take on 40 years of failure, 30 years of failure, he would have never found success. But I think failure is overrated. I think failure, people are so scared of failure. And I think the fear of failure is that it's a fear of what other people are going to think about you.
10: Persistence. That's what I heard through that story as well. Just this almost objectively delusional persistence towards a goal. And I don't know if those words are correct, because in that situation, I question whether Anvil's success was ever really making it, or the journey itself was the success. But in your story, I see the same level of like persistence that a bystander would go, that guy's crazy. Because there was various stats I saw about how long it took you to get to various success milestones. Even when you started daily vlogging, I think it took you 5 years to get to like 400,000 subscribers.
11: Yeah.
10: Throughout your story, there's this persistence where I go, this guy would have carried on doing this because he wasn't doing this for any particular milestone. What role does persistence play?
11: It's funny, because persistence is such a, it's a more accurate word, but the word I've been using lately is patience, because I think it's so much less sexy. Mm-hmm. I think persistence is like under the picture of the like little kitten hanging off the branch, it's like persistence. You know what I mean? But it'll never say patience. Patience is so unattractive. And when people say to me, like, what's the one piece of advice you give to an aspiring creator? And, you know, patience. Like, patience above every... Because, like, if you're not willing to give up, if you're willing to stick with it for... You will find success, or you'll die trying, in which case, get like, whatever. You know, you're not going to be that person in the palliative care saying, I wish I hadn't given up, because you didn't give up. You just kept going. You're going to be that person who's like, I've got one day left. I can still pull it off. But patience is a really unsexy way of saying it. And I think you need to remove the sexiness. You need to remove the sensationalism that inspiration has been perverted with, is this idea of like, it's this romantic, beautiful thing. It's not. It's awful. Like failing year in and year out and having everybody roll their eyes at you. And like, you know, whether you're a musician who's performing at the mall and no one's paying attention to you, or you're that YouTuber uploads and you get zero views. Like, it's awful. It's embarrassing. You're a loser. Like, I talked to Mr. Beast, Jimmy, and it's like his war stories from when he started YouTube, and he was using his like mom's busted compact computer with a built-in webcam, making these videos that no one watched. They're all deleted, scrubbed from the internet now. They're terrible. And just like him going to school the next day, and it's like two of his friends from school saw him and both acknowledged how terrible they were. Like, that kind of like being told you're, that's failure. Being told you suck over and over and over and over, and then seeing how much you suck be quantified by a lack of views, or no one showing up to your concert, or no one laughing at your jokes because you're a stand-up comedian, or no one showing up at your restaurant because you're a chef. Like, that sucks. Starting an online store, no one buys your t-shirts. That sucks. Failure sucks. So like, combine that with patience. Like, that suck. Are you willing to do that for 20 years? If you're not, don't bother, man. Don't bother. And that's why I like the plainness of the word patience, is because that is what it is. There's nothing persistence. Persistence is like, you're at mile 22, persist, man. You'll get across the finish line in 4 short miles. That's beautiful and fun and hardcore.
12: Maybe a better way of thinking about this is as like a Mad Libs sort of game. And our brain, the probability machine that it is playing Russian roulette in a way with those fill in the blanks. And so our experiences and what we expect our reality to give us back is part of the input into the probability machine that then makes its best guess at what the blank should be filled in with. And so I know for you and for impact theory, it's all about how do you affect the calculation that's going on in the brain so that the blank that's filled in gets filled in with something that's more positive, more empowering, more action-oriented.
13: Yeah.
12: than not, right? And I have to admit, I've never seen a V for Vendetta, but I think that there's an important scene that I might have seen in a YouTube clip or something like that, where Natalie Portman's character realizes that she had the ability to leave prison all along, and that she was really only being kept in her cell by her expectation, which her brain was creating for her based on the input that she was getting, but she never thought to test it. Right. And once she did, she realized that she was being limited only by her own expectations.
5: What are you doing on your phone all day? There's probably something within there that's a $1 billion opportunity. The crazy part about business, you only need one hit. That's it. Zuckerberg, Warren Buffett, all these people really just did one thing. With I've worked directly for Zuckerberg, Dustin Moskovitz, Matt Kohler, these are all billionaires. Sean Parker, been around Peter Thiel a little bit. I think the two biggest kind of surprises, two or three of them, one, they didn't set out to become a billionaire. They just really cared about a problem. Now, the second part of that, most of them didn't get to become a billionaire or super rich for 20 years. And recognizing that and being like, okay, cool. If I can be patient and focus on longevity, I can become a millionaire, multimillionaire, maybe billionaire or beyond. Things that's common, especially for employees, is thinking that they can't escape being an employee. You know, it does take time, patience, and belief, dream, fantasy. And through that you can create the reality. I've done a lot of things, man. I've been swinging for a long time, and that's something that's available to everyone, and I do think that's missed out on, that there's a lot of ordinary people being rich and being successful, and people think it's an exclusive club, and that's just not true. I tried 24 different businesses to finally get to AppSumo, to finally eventually get rich. Think about in your own life and your own businesses, like, what is the thing you're looking forward to and excited about? And it could even be small. Like, one of my phrases I like is, put it on the calendar. What's on the calendar? What are you looking forward to? Well, what you're excited about. And then the reality is that you can actually get going towards that dream sooner than you realize. Everyone should be an entrepreneur, everyone, because if you get fired today, what's your backup plan? Go on Indeed.com and pray. Like, having an entrepreneurship where you can have your own business, and if you start it right now, not how, you just get started. And that, a lot of what we cover, that is exactly $1 million weekend. You could do it in a weekend, which everyone has. They can change their life in 48 hours. You have the option. And a lot of people, let's take AppSumo.com. We have a lot of people who have very successful side businesses, and they're happy with their day jobs, and that's great. But I think people don't swing enough. They don't even get started swinging, and that's, you know, they're not ready on the sidelines. And there's never a good time. The best time is right now. It's not yesterday because that passed. It's not tomorrow because you don't know. It's right now. There's 3,100 billionaires on the planet, which is not that many. So if you want to meet one and learn from one, that's a really great cheat code of life. And they're accessible. And so, taking a step back around interviewing billionaires on our YouTube channel, and then myself running almost $100 million a year business at AppSumo.com, it's the power of asking is the most powerful thing that no one is really improving on or really getting started on. And that's available. There's no exclusivity on it. The upside of asking is unlimited, and the downside is a moment of discomfort. The second thing with this YouTube channel from interviewing billionaires and millionaires is that there's so many different ways of getting rich. I thought that everyone else you can only get rich on the computer and on these worldwide webs. I didn't know how to do it, but I thought that was the only way. And so through the YouTube channel, it's been so powerful and so special. There's Larry Janeski. He's making $600 million a year on basements. You have this lady, Jan, which I guess it's kind of funny. Her name is Jan. She does jam. She got rich selling strawberries. There's Michael Hudner, who did ships. There's Rafa and James, who did energy trading. Right, there's such a phenomenal variety of people that are getting rich outside of just computers.
13: All right, my people, so it's about the time again that we have to take a commercial break. So, all right, and that was different entrepreneurs giving you some brutal, honest advice, business advice. All right, and the last one there was really talking about, you know what, it just takes persistence. And it doesn't matter how long it takes you to get your business up and to get, because sometimes you never know, right, what may happen. You never know how you can turn out. You never know what your business may turn out. You never know what barriers your business can break. All right, so we take a commercial break, and when we get back, we get into our entertainment segment for the day. All right.
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2: This is Emmanuel Peters on Let's Talk Trade with Cody Thomas of Thomas Air Condition and Refrigeration. Hey, Mr. Thomas, you're doing a great job. Keep the good work up, and I applaud any entrepreneurs here in Antigua. Big up. Salute to you.
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Talk Trade, and I said right now we are into our entertainment segment of the day, because you know what, we had to cut it short today because we didn't have an entrepreneur in the house. All right, but you know how we do it. From for the next hour or so, we'll be just blazing up some nice groove music for you, my people. All right, and I'll do it like this. Oh, hear what, this one goes out to all my people who was hurt by somebody and they thought that when they hurt you, they thought that you would be finished, but you know what, you overcome everything, and now, hey, you can say, hey, you are standing, you're

0: No, you never.
1: Yes, yes, my people. You know, sometimes you go through that little stress of life, that little suffering, but you know, you get upon your knees and you ask Father God, hey, for help me out, no man. You get upon your knees and you call upon the Father name, and the next thing you know, you look, you see, everything's a start to fall in place. Every single thing for you. And you know, the worst thing sometimes, I'm going to be honest, I'm going to play the next one for you, all right? You ask Father God to remove some people, and the people that you see just take off left you. You wonder, what's going on?

My people out there right now, they're in Radio Land, all right? You know, you have some people that come around you all the time, but you know what? You know, only when some things happen to you, when you hit rock bottom, you know who your real friends them know. You know who the people them who truly stand behind you know. And that's when you see some people, true colors, all right?

To all of my successful entrepreneurs right now, this one, you know where you come from, you know how far you work, you know the struggles that you've been through. This one goes out to all my people out there right now upon the countryside, people them upon the south side, the people them upon the north side. This one goes out to the people them all the way down, all the way up to Freetown, all the way down to English Harbors, my entrepreneurs who's been working hard.

out to all my people. All right, so right now we're on the radio. So right now, if you not say you're a winner in life, just walk up on this one. If you not say you're winning right now, even though when they tell you that you could not make it, you know, you were trying to get that job, you know, some people trying to tell you that you're not make it in a life, and you know what, here what Father God say, you have to make it, ain't it? You have to make it to all my people winning right now.

Yeah, and let me say congratulations to all of the winners who are out there for the Antigua Global Music Award and Global Music and Media Awards. Let me say congratulations to one of our own finalists, Allison Bramble. Let me say also congratulations to ZDK for in the top five for radio station of the year. All right, so today, yeah, remember, Antigua and Barbuda Global Music and Media Award comes up on November 5th to 8th, 2026. All right. And let me say congratulations to all who were nominated and those who have made it into the top five as the finalists. So on the night, we're going to see who walks away with those awards. All right. So that's why

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4: Mechanics.

There are some people out there, like, them want you look like your struggles, eh? 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But here, if you not say you don't look like your struggle, you know you have your struggles now, but you don't look like your struggles. 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

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All right. 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All my ghetto people then right now who rise up out of the ghetto. All right.

I'm going to tell you something, Antigua Barbuda. Right, and the rest of the Eastern Caribbean. Right here in the little Antigua, we have a lioness now, and this lady's on the rise. I'm going to say on the rise. Okay? And this one goes out to Ariel Edwards. So if you see Ariel Edwards, Tesh, this one is for her. Right? She bought a hotel paper factory right here to Antigua. Well, I don't know what next she's going to bring, but yeah, you know, right now she's bringing out a lioness in her. All right?

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Something is coming up. You never know what. All right, we don't have a fragrance man in the building.

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My delinquent. Yeah, so listen, right now, we don't want that in Antigua, right now. This is what we want. We want peace in Antigua, right? We want peace, love, and unity. So right now, to all the people there that are walking, rob, do all them stupidness on the land, right now, we don't want that, you see? So, yo, if you feel like a bad man, you just keep it to yourself.

0: weekend.
1: Yes, yes, my people. So it's almost that time for me to get out of here, right? It's almost that time for me to get out. Not almost. It's actually time for me to get out of the studios, right? And get back on the streets. All right. But today, remember, our topic was convenience versus the war between convenience and quality. So what I wanted you to take away from today's show, as we close today's edition of Let's Talk Trade, here's three things I want you to take away from today's topic. One, convenience should never become an excuse for poor quality. 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So that your standards disappear. All right, my people. So, right, this has been your boy Cody Thomas of Thomas Air Conditioning and Servicing, and you've been tuning into Let's Talk Trade, all right, on another Thursday. So next week, Thursday, we'll be back with another topic, and I should have an entrepreneur in the house next week, and you never know. We might just be giving away something. So make sure you tune in on Thursday at 1 from 1 p.m. to 3 p.m. for Let's Talk Trade with Cody Thomas, where you learn a little bit more about what goes on in the background of business. I'm your boy Cody Thomas saying, hey, stay strong, stay safe, and I'm leaving you with this one. All right.

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0: The Antigua and Barbuda Defense Force is having a very important meeting for all ABDF reservists. The meeting is scheduled for Saturday, 10th October 2026 at 1600 hours or 4 p.m. at Camp Blizzard, and will address upcoming ABDF activities and commitments in connection with the Commonwealth Heads of Government meeting, Shogun.
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2: Neighbor!
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1: Welcome to the World at 6 for Thursday, October 8, 2026. I'm your presenter, Otisa Ambrose. In the headlines, juveniles back in custody after Boland's police station escape, and Pelican Court homeowners may face financing gap. 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
1: Now for the news in detail. All four juveniles who escaped from lawful custody at the Boland's police station are back in police custody. Three of them, ages 15 and 17, were apprehended in the Liberty area around 10:30 Thursday morning, following a police search operation. Meanwhile, the other 17-year-old surrendered to police Wednesday evening, accompanied by a relative. The four juveniles, who are residents of the Dennis Bowers Rehabilitation Center, allegedly escaped on Tuesday. Police say the circumstances surrounding the escape remain under investigation and are thanking the public for their assistance during the search. In more news, police probe charity break-in. Thieves have broken into a container belonging to God Is Love Ministries, stealing food, baby supplies, and other items intended for families in need. The break-in happened late Tuesday night, with the thieves reportedly using a heavy bolt cutter to gain entry. Stolen items include hygiene products, school supplies, a laptop, and solar lights. A police report has been filed and forensic officers visited the scene as investigations continue. The public is being urged to report any information about the stolen items or the break-in to the police. Now, continuing the national stories. Former Booby Alley homeowners may have to finance the difference between the assessed value of their former properties and the cost of the replacement condominiums at Pelican Court. Cabinet spokesman Maurice Merchant says mortgage financing is among the options being considered as the government finalizes allocations for the 150-unit development. Indicative prices of between $150,000 and $175,000 EC dollars per unit have been discussed, but no final prices have been set. Merchant says the National Housing Scheme could provide affordable financing for homeowners who cannot qualify for commercial mortgages. He says the aim is to ensure former residents benefit from the program without creating financial hardship. Occupancy at Pelican Court is targeted for January 2027. And in other developments, police DPP boost cooperation. Police prosecutors, investigators, and prosecutors from the Office of the Director of Public Prosecutions have completed a two-day training workshop aimed at improving the handling of criminal cases. The September 14th and 15th workshop focused on better cooperation between police and prosecutors, including early consultation, evidence requirements, and more complete case files. The training was delivered through the PACE Justice Program, implemented by the UNDP and funded by the European Union. DPP Clement Joseph says the training highlighted delays caused by a lack of early intervention and should lead to stronger prosecutions. The initiative forms part of a wider regional effort to improve criminal justice systems across the Caribbean. And that was a look at the national stories. Now for news from around the region. First, in a regional update, the Caribbean Climate Outlook Forum is warning that a very strong El Nino could worsen drought and bring prolonged humid heat across parts of the Caribbean over the next 3 months. CARICOF says Antigua is already experiencing short-term drought, while the Lesser Antilles could see heat waves and fewer showers. The Climate Outlook also warns that drought could expand and worsen into 2027, with impacts on agriculture and water supplies. Residents are being urged to conserve water and prepare for continued hot and dry conditions. And in news coming out of Dominica will have a new electricity tariff from November 1st, following approval by the Independent Regulatory Commission. Dominica Electricity Services Limited, Domlec, says the new rates are needed to help cover rising operational and maintenance costs and improve service reliability. The last tariff adjustment was made in 2007. The IRC says it will monitor customers' bills and Domlec's finances following the change. That wraps up the story shaping our region, but the world keeps turning. Up next, we'll take a closer look on the international front. A Tennessee death row inmate who survived a botched execution is now up and walking, but remains mentally foggy and is suffering serious swelling and injuries to both arms. 50-year-old Krista Pike survived two lethal injections on September 30th in what experts have described as an unprecedented case. Her lawyer says Pike is able to walk short distances but struggles to use her arms and can easily lose her train of thought. The judge has ordered Tennessee officials to preserve evidence from the failed execution, as Pike's legal team considers possible legal action. The state has paused all executions for the rest of the year while the incident is investigated. That wraps up our news for today. Now, here's a recap of today's national headlines. Juveniles back in custody after Bolands police station escape. And Pelican Court homeowners may face financing gap. The news was sponsored by Townhouse Megastore, and I have been your presenter, Otisa Ambrose. Let's see what's happening in the world of sports with Sarila Raji, where there's plenty of excitement brewing. For all the latest updates and highlights, Terry, the floor is yours. Good evening.
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3: 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British shooters move outright top of local business basketball league table. And young national tennis players shine at 2026 Fusion Vinci Tournament. Good evening and welcome to the Major ZDK Sports Edition for Thursday, October 8, 2026. I am your presenter, Terry Loraji. And now for the details. We begin tonight bowling off with cricket. West Indies women's captain Hayley Matthews has been rewarded for a recent player of the series heroics against Zimbabwe by reaching new heights on the latest ICC Women's One Day International Player Rankings. Matthews scored a series best 326 runs from the recent three-game series against Zimbabwe as part of the ongoing ICC Women's Championship, and the 28-year-old reached a new career high rating on the updated rankings for one-day international batters and one-day international all-rounders as a result. The West Indies skipper was in imperious form across three innings, with a knock of 182 in the series opener in Harare, a new career best as she smashed the Zimbabwe attack to all parts of the ground. Matthews reaches a rating of 731 points on the updated batting rankings to sit in fourth place overall, with India left-hander Smriti Mandhana, 790 points, South Africa captain Laura Vouvard, 782, and Australia opener Beth Mooney, 744, the only players sitting in front of her. It is a similar story on the updated rankings for one-day international all-rounders, with Matthews reaching a new career best mark of 467 rating points to close the gap on number one-ranked Australian Ash Gardner, 497 points, to just 30 rating points. There is more joy for players from the West Indies on the updated rankings, with Shemaine Campbell up 15 spots to 74th, making eye-catching progress up the latest list for one-day international batters, and Avi Fletcher up two places to 17th, Ali Aline up 8 rungs to 49th, and Ashmini Munasa up 11 slots to 70th, all making ground on the charts for one-day international bowlers. Meantime, West Indies veteran Stefani Taylor etched her name into the history books on Wednesday, becoming only the fourth woman to complete the double of 3,000 T20 international runs and 100 wickets, as the regional women crushed Zimbabwe by 8 wickets to complete a clean 3-0 series sweep. Taylor has become a true inspiration to the younger members of the current West Indies women's squad, as 17-year-old Ebony Brathwaite explains.
4: Working with Steph, it just shows how much of a critical batter she is. She really knows the game. And, you know, watching her as I get older now is like, I have so much to learn. I'm still yet so young and yet so far from, you know, being the best cricketer in the world. So really and truly, I just love to watch her play and I just take notes every time.
3: Ebony Brathwaite. Taylor claimed 2-for-8 from her 4 overs before hitting an unbeaten 64 of just 39 deliveries in her 23rd T20 international half century, as West Indies successfully chased Zimbabwe's modest 142. Player of the series, all-rounder Jazara Claxton, said that the highlight in the series for her was to be able to open the batting in the absence of Hayley Matthews, who was granted leave for the T20 internationals.
5: Given the opportunity to open the batting, my first time doing it in international cricket, it was a really good experience. And to be able to go out there and contribute with the bat for the team and to just learn even more in the middle, because, you know, you learn more while batting in the middle. So it was just really great for me, and I'm happy that I got the opportunity to do that.
3: Jazara Claxton. Claxton was named player of the series for her 73 runs at an average of 36.5, and strike rate of 87, and 7 wickets at 9.28, an economy rate of 7.22. Meanwhile, West Indies men's batting coach Floyd Reefer has called Antigua's own batting prodigy, Jewel Andrew, one of the better talents around the Caribbean.
6: Young Jewel Andrew is one of the talents coming from the Caribbean. If you look at him, he played on the 19 World Cup. I thought he played really well. He had some good scores in the short signs that he, you know, once given the opportunity, he can perform at this level. You know, when he came in the team, it's for him to gain some experience as quickly as possible, try to learn on the job, and whenever his opportunity comes, then he will try to maximize on it.
3: However, Reefer conceded that Andrew now has to turn the obvious talent into performance.
6: He has the talent already, but obviously we have to turn talent into performance, right? So it's just a matter of being consistent in his preparation, the things that he does off the field in terms of making him perform on the field of play. Actually, this morning I had a conversation with him, and that was actually along the same conversations in terms of how he go about his preparation and improving his skills, you know, and keep adding things to his game, you know. This is the things that the best athletes in the world do in their various sports. You know, try to be disciplined off the field. You know, the work ethic must be high, of a high standard, obviously mentally and physically as well, and make sure that, you know, you're ready when your opportunity comes along.
3: Floyd Reefer. Drafted into the one-day international side for the recently concluded tour of India due to another young talent, St. Lucia's Akeem Ogiest, who is still recovering from an operation, Andrew made a first ball duck in the first one-day international, while the 19-year-old has so far played 5 one-days for the West Indies for a return of just 8 runs in 3 innings. During the final one-day international against India, he damaged a finger while fielding and was unable to bat, but is in the T20 international squad for the current India series. Andrew knows plenty about being noticed because of his age. He was playing senior cricket for Leeward Islands at 16, and a run of 5 successive centuries in school cricket, and made 130 of just 96 balls against host South Africa in his first innings at the 2024 Under-19 World Cup. Later that year at 17, he became the youngest man to play a one-day international for West Indies. Still a teenager, he has already played 2 Under-19 World Cups, franchise cricket and senior internationals. Andrew did not play the first T20 international against India in Lucknow on Tuesday, due to the finger injury, where West Indies were soundly beaten by 8 wickets on the back of India's T20 international captain Shreyas Iyer's century and chasing a modest 172 to win. West Indies white ball captain Shea Hope admitted his side were not up to scratch and needed to be more ruthless and smarter in assessing conditions. Looking ahead to Friday's second encounter, West Indies bowling coach Ravi Rampol believes his young bowling lineup needs to be more consistent with their execution.
7: If you look at our T20 bowling lineup, it's a young bowling lineup. Guys haven't played more than 15 or 20 T20 internationals. And it just boils down to the experience of the bowling group and then the execution of our plans. We weren't good enough to execute for longer period during the game. Sometimes it could be a little bit frustrating when, you know, we come up with plans and then the bowlers don't execute. Obviously, it's a high-pressure situation that when you're playing, you're under as a bowler, even in the these conditions with the Indian batter lineup, obviously the bowlers will be under pressure. So I think it's a little bit about not being consistent enough, and with the execution, having that confidence to go to a different plan as a bowler.
3: Ravi Rampol, the second T20 international between India and West Indies, pulls off tomorrow morning at 9:30 a.m. Eastern Caribbean time. And Barbadian all-rounder Joshua Bishop has kept a spot in the West Indies men's squad for the upcoming Test series against Bangladesh. The 26-year-old was in the squad against Pakistan earlier this year for the two tests in Trinidad, but did not play. With conditions in Bangladesh expected to favour spin, he could make his long-awaited debut and get his maroon cap. Bishop travelled from Barbados to Chennai, India last weekend, where the Windies are presently having a high-performance camp at the Chennai Super Kings Academy. He has an impressive record in regional four-day first-class cricket and is among a small group of players in history to do the 100 wickets, 1,000 runs double. In 25 matches, he has taken 116 wickets at an average of 23, while he has scored 1,046 runs at an average of 30 with two centuries. Cricket West Indies is yet to announce the full squad for the Bangladesh series, which is set to bowl off on October 28. Meantime, Barbadian left-arm pacer Jakeem Pollard was snapped up at the ILT20 auction. The 18-year-old speedster, who impressed in his debut at the 2026 Caribbean Premier League CPL, was purchased by the Abu Dhabi Knight Riders for US$10,000. He will have fellow West Indian Andre Fletcher as a teammate after he was bought for US$40,000, and will link up with Dwayne Bravo, who will serve as a coach at the Knight Riders. Veterans Sunil Narayan and Jason Holder were also retained by the franchise. While former West Indies white ball captain Kyron Pollard has signed to play for Joburg Super Kings in the next edition of the SA20 in 2027. This is seen as a massive addition for the Kings and a huge boost for the profile of the tournament. And the Barbados Pride cricket team, champions of West Indies Cricket 2025 Super 50 Cup, have booked a spot in the Pan American Games qualification tournament. Cricket West Indies announced this as they outlined the latest series of cost-cutting measures in the middle of severe financial challenges. Chris Daring, the CEO of CWI, stated that the regional 50-over tournament, their marquee white ball event, will be scrapped for this year. As a result, they've decided to play the Pan Am Games qualifiers in that slot in December. Barbados won the 2025 tournament and therefore earned a spot for what will be a T20 event. The qualification event for the Pan Am Games in Lima, Peru, would then be the qualifiers for the Olympics 2028, as cricket makes a welcomed return to the world's biggest sporting spectacle in Los Angeles. You're listening to ZDK Sports, and now for other sporting developments tonight, shooting into basketball. In the Antigua and Barbuda Basketball Association Business League last night at the JSC, Richie's Shooters made it 9 wins out of 9 matches as they thrashed CTM Auto Spa 103-49 and slumped to their 6th defeat. Stephen Matthew was the standout for the Shooters, dropping in a game-high 37 points, while Jaheim James shot 26. And Curtin Bluff just tipped off Board of Education 72-70, despite Adonis Humphreys and Xavier Mead both shooting a game-high 20 points each. It was defending champions Board of Education's first loss out of 9 games, as Richie's Shooters are now clear on top of the table with a 9-0 record, while Board of Education dropped to second with an 8-1 record. Kicking into football after their brilliant victory over Aruba on Tuesday night, that secured their promotion to League B of the 2028 edition of the CONCACAF Nations League, Antigua and Barbuda Bena Boys head coach Jacques Pussy described the achievement of returning to League B as a significant milestone for the young national team. A late strike from forward, Brandon Satchel, gave Antigua and Barbuda a 3-2 victory over Aruba, with the result also allowing the Benna Boys and Aruba to contest the League C Championship alongside Montserrat and St. Martin. The Benna Boys will face St. Martin in the semi-finals, while Aruba will meet Montserrat, with the winners advancing to the final. CONCACAF is yet to announce the dates for the semi-finals. By virtue of finishing at the top of Group B, Antigua and Barbuda will also face Trinidad and Tobago in the League A and C play-in, with a place in the semi-final round for the Gold Cup qualifiers at stake. Meantime, in the latest round of matches of the Ministry of Sports Business League football competition, defending champions APOA Telecoms suffered a shock first defeat of the season when they went down to Galley Bay Ballers 3-1. In other matches, HMP United and JH Stingers played out a 2-2 draw. UWI Frigate Bird FC defeated Antigua and Barbuda Transport Board 2-1. AUA blanked Sir Vivian Richards Stadium 2-0. Chapa Warriors thrashed PW Asphalt 5-1. Coscap Powerade were 5-2 winners over CMC. Cocos beat PWD FC 4-1. Immigration and Antigua and Barbuda Airport Authority played out a 1-1 draw. Kiona Beach got over Jumbi Bay 1-0. Hermitage Bay Strikers blanked Jack Idol 4-0. Postal Services beat Blue Waters 4-1. And Weok Oilers were awarded a 3-0 victory over NHD Legends, who were withdrawn from the competition. Meanwhile, former Tottenham Hotspur defender Ramon Vega says he intends to stand as a candidate in next year's FIFA presidential election. The 55-year-old is the first person to confirm they want to challenge Gianni Infantino, who has defied calls to step down in the wake of his failed plan to sell off stakes in the World Cup to private investors, which has sparked a major backlash across football. A former Switzerland centre-back, Vega also played for Celtic and Watford and has worked in finance since retiring from football in 2004. And Cristiano Ronaldo says he is not retiring from international football but deserves to be punished for walking out on Portugal after head coach Jorge Jesus twice broke his word. The 41-year-old captain left his country's Nations League camp last week after being an unused substitute against Norway and then finding out he would not start against Denmark. Al Nassr forward Ronaldo has scored 146 goals in 234 Portugal appearances, both world records, helping them win Euro 2016 and the Nations League twice. In a lengthy statement, the former Real Madrid and Manchester United player said he should be held accountable for his actions. Ronaldo's statement comes after Jesus said there was no rift with the captain and that the door was still open for him to play for the country's national team. And finally tonight, serving into tennis, Antigua and Barbuda's young tennis players enjoyed a successful outing at the Fusion Vinci 2026 tennis tournament recently held in St. Vincent. Antigua and Barbuda returned with four titles, with Naya Pigott capturing the girls' under-12 singles title after defeating fellow Antiguan Paris Knowles 6-2 in the final. Pigott and Knowles later combined to claim the girls' under-12 doubles crown, defeating compatriots Levi Christian and Shiloh Simon 2-4-4-1 before winning the super tiebreaker 10-8. In the boys' under-12 singles final, Jordan Edwards prevailed over Gabrielle York 7-6, winning the tiebreaker 7-2, before the pair teamed up to secure the boys' under-12 doubles title, defeating Acadian Whittier and St. Vincent's Rakim Huggins 5-3 for love. The tournament attracted 51 players from Antigua and Barbuda, St. Lucia, Trinidad and Tobago, and hosts St. Vincent and the Grenadines. And that story has brought us to the end of our sporting developments for tonight. Now to recap, our top story. West Indies Women's Captain Hayley Matthews has been rewarded for a recent Player of the Series heroics against Zimbabwe by reaching new heights on the latest ICC Women's One Day International Player Rankings. I've been your presenter, Terry Laraji. Thank you for listening. Stay tuned now for your BBC News update to enjoy the rest of your evening.

0: BBC News with Moira Alderson. Ukraine's President Volodymyr Zelensky has promised that his country will respond to a deadly Russian strike on two buses in the eastern city of Kramatorsk. Ukrainian officials say 30 people died in the attack and another 20 were wounded. The BBC's Dan Johnson is in eastern Ukraine.
1: The two buses were travelling down a street in Kramatorsk, we're told, when they were hit by a Russian glide bomb. These are rudimentary Russian weapons, bombs that have had wings added so that they actually fly further and can hit targets deeper into Ukraine. The head of regional government in that area has suspended public transport, saying Russia is deliberately disregarding every conceivable rule of warfare and every norm of international humanitarian law.
0: U.S. prosecutors have filed additional charges against the former Venezuelan President Nicolas Maduro and his wife Celia Flores. The new accusations, which they deny, relate to the alleged torture of people detained by his regime, including American citizens. U.S. media are reporting that among the Americans is a group of oil executives who were held for 5 years in what their lawyers say were brutal conditions. Mr. Maduro and Ms. Flores are already awaiting trial on narco-terrorism charges in New York, to which they've pleaded not guilty. Violent protests have broken out in parts of South Africa over illegal immigration. Cars were set on fire in Soweto and Durban, where shops owned by foreigners were also targeted. Here's Richard Kagoi.
2: A peaceful march in Soweto's Orlando West calling for the closure of small businesses owned by foreigners turned violent after protesters were reportedly shot at, according to residents. 10 vehicles were set ablaze. In Durban, scenes of chaos unfolded as cars were torched and businesses looted. Police say 3 foreign nationals have been arrested for allegedly attacking a protester. Similar demonstrations are reported in Cape Town and the Eastern Cape. Police also dispersed crowds that stormed a refugee centre where officials are processing new asylum applications following a recent constitutional ruling.
0: The US Vice President J.D. Vance says the tech giant Microsoft is among companies that have been suspended from a key visa program that allows skilled foreign workers to get permanent resident status in America. Mr. Vance accused Microsoft of abusing the program by laying off American workers.
3: Our message to Microsoft and to any other foreign or domestic corporation is quite simple. We obviously want you to thrive in the United States of America. We want you to continue to grow and to employ a lot of people, but we want you to employ American workers. And so our message to Microsoft is you're a great American company, but you've got to hire great American workers. You cannot lay off American workers and then replace them with foreign indentured servants.
0: Other software companies suspended from the scheme include the software maker Adobe. World News from the BBC. Police in Britain have arrested two Latvian men inside a military base in eastern England after they'd got through a perimeter fence. The men, in their 30s, are being held on suspicion of trespass and entering a prohibited place for a purpose prejudicial to the country. The base is home to intelligence facilities for the US military and NATO. France's Interior Ministry says more than 500 people have been arrested in the latest student demonstrations across the country demanding better conditions in high schools. Earlier, riot police used water cannon and tear gas to try to disperse tens of thousands of people in the Place de la Bastille in central Paris. Hugh Schofield is in Paris.
4: These people aren't kept in custody. They're people who are detained, questioned and then let go, facing possible fines, I suppose, afterwards. How many of these people arrested are lycéens from the lycée? How many of them people who attach themselves to the protest is a big question, but most of them are young people, and this is very much a young question, but most of them are young people, and this is very much a young people versus the police kind of conflict, and it's not going away.

0: country. The Israeli Prime Minister's office has posted a photo of the makers of the online film called Naza, The Real Story, receiving a certificate of what's described as their contribution to Israeli diplomacy. BBC News.
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3: Here's today's local weather forecast for Antigua and Barbuda, running up to 8th, Friday the 9th of October 2026. Generally, settled atmospheric conditions will prevail over the next 24 hours. During this time, shallow patches of low-level clouds will continue to move again on moderate chance of passing showers. By tonight, it will remain partly cloudy, skies with a 40% or moderate chance of passing showers. Last night's overnight low temperature was 24 degrees Celsius or 75 degrees Fahrenheit. By today's high temperature will be 33 degrees Celsius or 91 degrees Fahrenheit. Winds across the islands will blow out of the east at 7 to 24 kilometers per hour or 5 to 15 miles per hour. Sea conditions are 0.6 to 1.2 meters or 2 to 4 feet. Rainfall today for the month of October recorded here at the Rees-Bell International Airport, 20.1 millimeters or 0.79 inch. The sun is set today at 5:50 p.m. and rises tomorrow at 5:58 a.m. I am Jaleel Jake Barbuda, Meteorological Service, National.
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2: 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The claim must be made within 6 months of death, supported by a death certificate and the appropriate receipts in the name of the claimant. For more information on the funeral grant, please contact the Social Security office. 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
6: 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I am Everton Batow Gonzalez, president of the Antiguan Barbuda Football Association, and I am here to tell you that it is of paramount importance to get a good education. 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

Good evening and welcome to the early years. It has been a while since we got together. But yet, here we are. And this evening, we are looking at the adultification of young children. The adultification of young children. And this is something that we need to stop doing. Let's consider a simple example. Imagine an 8-year-old child who comes home from school after having a difficult day. Perhaps another student laughed at him or her during class. Perhaps they didn't do well on a spelling test. They walked through the front door with tears in their eyes. One response might be, "It is okay to feel upset. Tell me what happened." Another response might be, "Stop crying. You are too old for that." The first response acknowledges that the child experienced strong emotions and needed support to understand them. The second response assumes that because a child has reached a certain age, they should already possess the emotional regulation of an adult. This is one of the subtle ways adultification appears in everyday life. It is not always loud. It is not always intentional. Sometimes it comes from adults who genuinely love children, but repeat phrases they themselves heard growing up. Many adults were taught that strength meant silence, that maturity meant never asking for help, that children should be seen and not heard. Without realizing it, they pass these beliefs to the next generation. But today's understanding of child development tells us something different. Children have become emotionally strong because their emotions are acknowledged, guided, and understood, not ignored or dismissed. Developmental psychologist Eric Erickson explained that children move through stages of psychosocial development. At each stage, they are learning something essential about themselves and the world. Young children are developing trust, confidence, initiative, and competence. These qualities grow when caring adults provide encouragement, safety, and appropriate guidance. If a child is constantly expected to perform beyond their developmental stage, they may begin to believe that their worth depends on what they can do for others rather than who they are. That belief can follow them into adulthood. Have you ever met an adult who finds it impossible to say no? Someone who feels guilty resting? Someone who carries everyone else's problem but ignores their own? Sometimes these patterns began in childhood. Not always, but sometimes. They were praised for being the responsible one, the mature one, the one who never caused trouble. While responsibility is a wonderful character trait, responsibility without support becomes a burden. Let's think about the difference. Teaching responsibility sounds like this: please feed the family pet, help set the table, put your toys away, complete your homework before watching television. These are age-appropriate expectations. They teach discipline, accountability, and independence.
Adultification sounds different. You need to take care of your younger brother because I am too tired. You have to be the emotional support for your parents. You can't be scared. You are the oldest. Don't tell anyone what is happening at home. These expectations place adult-sized burdens on child-sized shoulders. Children can certainly help. Children can contribute. Children should learn responsibility. But children should never become substitute adults. And I repeat, children should never become substitute adults. And there is another important point that often gets overlooked. Some children appear capable, very capable. They are intelligent, well-spoken, helpful, independent. Because of these qualities, adults often assume they need less care. But capability does not eliminate the need for childhood. A gifted child still needs comfort. A high-achieving child still needs reassurance. A responsible child still needs protection. An independent child still needs someone to lean on. Sometimes the children who appear the strongest receive the least support because everyone assumes they are fine. We must remember that appearance does not always reflect reality. Some children smile while carrying tremendous anxiety. Some others achieve excellent grades while quietly battling loneliness. Some rarely complain because they have learned that no one is listening. As adults, our responsibility is not merely to admire children's strengths. Our responsibility is also to notice their needs. Think about the language we use. Instead of saying grow up, we might say, let's work through this together. Instead of saying you are old enough to know better, we might ask, can you help me understand what happened? Instead of saying be strong, we might say, it's okay to feel this way. These small changes communicate something powerful. They tell children, you don't have to become an adult before your time. You are allowed to learn. You are allowed to make mistakes. You are allowed to be a child. As we go along this evening, we will come to understand that adultification is not always obvious. Sometimes it is hidden in our expectations, our language, our school, our communities, and even our good intentions. Understanding is the first step. Changing it is next. Understanding is the first step. Changing it is the next. Perhaps the greatest gift we can give children is not teaching them how to become adults too quickly, but protecting the precious years that prepare them for becoming healthy adults when the time is right. Adultification is a tendency to expect children to think, behave,
and carrying responsibilities beyond their developmental stage. They are not miniature adults. They are growing human beings whose minds, emotions, and bodies are developing over time. Childhood is very important, so we must look at what is happening during those early years. Someone may ask, why can children simply grow up faster? But developmental experts consistently remind us that childhood is not a waiting room for adulthood, but a unique and essential stage of life. And the answer to all of this begins with one remarkable organ, the brain. When a baby is born, the brain contains billions of neurons. These nerve cells form connections as children experience the world. Every conversation, every bedtime story, every game of hide and seek, every hug, every encouraging word, and every opportunity to explore helps strengthen these connections. Scientists often describe the brain as being built through experience. The experiences children have shape how their brains develop. This is why childhood matters so deeply. The brain is not simply getting bigger. It is becoming more organized. It is learning how to think, how to reason, how to solve problems, how to regulate emotions, how to understand relationships, how to make decisions. These abilities develop gradually over many years. Jean Piaget explained that children progress through stages of cognitive development. A 5-year-old does not think like a 10-year-old, and a 10-year-old does not think like a teenager. Each stage builds upon the one before. Piaget's research reminds us that development cannot be hurried. Children need time to master each stage before moving to the next. Imagine constructing a house. Would you install a roof before laying a solid foundation? Of course not. Without a strong foundation, the entire structure is weakened. The same is true for child development. Confidence is built before independence. Emotional security before resilience. Curiosity before complex reasoning. When we rush children into adult expectations, we are asking them to build the roof before the foundation is complete. The result is often stress rather than strength. Let us look at emotions for a moment. Many adults expect children to control their emotions as though emotional regulation comes naturally. A child becomes frustrated. He cries. He shouts. An older child may slam a door. An adult may say, "You are too old to behave like that." But neuroscience tells us something different. The parts of the brain responsible for impulse control, planning, judgment,
and emotional regulation continue to develop well into early adulthood. Children are not born knowing how to calm themselves. They learn by watching calm adults. They learn through patient guidance. They learn when someone helps them name their feelings instead of dismissing them. This is one reason why emotional coaching is so important. Instead of asking what's wrong with this child, perhaps we should ask, what skill is this child still learning? That simple shift changes everything. A tantrum may not be defiance. It may be emotional overload. A child who refuses to share may still be learning empathy. A child who interrupts conversations may still be developing self-control. Development takes time. And this brings us to another influential psychologist, Lev Vygotsky. Vygotsky believed children learn best when adults support them just enough to accomplish tasks that they could not yet complete independently. He called this the zone of proximal development. Think of teaching a child to ride a bicycle. At first, you hold the seat. Later, you let go for a few seconds. Eventually, they ride on their own. You don't expect them to balance perfectly the first time they climb onto the bicycle. You provide support until they are ready. Parenting and teaching work the same way. Support first, independence later. Unfortunately, adultification reverses this process. It expects independence before support, strength before guidance, wisdom before experience, and emotional maturity before emotional development. That is a heavy burden for any child to carry. Now let's consider the importance of play. Some adults see play as wasted time. They believe every moment should be productive. More worksheets, more tutoring, more structured activities, more responsibilities. While learning is valuable, child development experts consistently remind us that play itself is one of the most powerful forms of learning. When children build towers with blocks, they are learning physics and problem solving. When they pretend to run a grocery store, they are developing language, imagination, negotiation, and social understanding. When they play tag, they are improving coordination, self-control, and cooperation. Play is not the opposite of learning. For children, play is learning. Adultification often steals time from play by replacing it with adult concerns, adult schedules, and adult responsibilities. A child worrying about household bills, caring for younger siblings every evening,
or constantly managing a parent's emotions has less opportunity to experience the very activities that support healthy development. Childhood should not be a period of chronic stress. It should be a season of growth, discovery, mistakes, laughter, and learning. That does not mean life will always be easy. Every child will face disappointment. Every child will experience challenges. Resilience is important. But resilience is not created by overwhelming children. Resilience grows when children face manageable challenges while knowing a trusted adult is there to support them. That balance is critical. Why childhood cannot be rushed? Why childhood cannot be rushed? We're going to look some more at understanding the developing brain. Let us continue with a thought that may challenge many of us. As adults, we often celebrate children who seem grown. We admire the child who never complains, the child who quietly solves every problem, the child who seems to have everything under control. But here is an important question. Is that child truly mature? Or have they simply learned that they have no choice? Here's a question again for you to think about and reflect on, listeners. Is that child truly mature? Or have they simply learned that they have no choice? There is a significant difference. A child who is developing appropriately still looks to trusted adults for reassurance. They ask questions. They make mistakes. They seek comfort. They need reminders. They become frustrated. They laugh loudly. They imagine impossible things. They play. These are not signs of immaturity. These are signs of healthy childhood. When adults expect children to suppress these natural behaviors, we may unintentionally interfere with healthy development. Developmental psychologist Eric Erickson believed that every stage of childhood presents an important developmental task. During the school age years, elementary, primary, children are building a sense of competence. They are discovering, I can learn, I can improve, I can succeed. Notice that the goal is not perfection. The goal is growth. Children gain confidence by trying, failing, trying again, and gradually succeeding. If adults expect flawless behavior or adult level judgment, many children may begin to fear making mistakes. Instead of thinking, I'm learning, they begin to think, if I make a mistake, I've failed. That mindset can stay with them for many years.
Many adults who struggle with perfectionism today were once children who felt they had to get everything right. Not because they wanted to, because they believed mistakes were unacceptable. Adultification often creates children who become expert at pleasing others while quietly ignoring their own needs. Consider a child who constantly hears, "You are the oldest, you should know better. Don't upset your mother or your father. Your little brother looks up to you. You need to set the example." While there is value in encouraging leadership, these statements can become unhealthy when they imply that a child no longer has permission to struggle. Even leaders need support. Even older siblings need support. Even responsible children need someone who says, "It's okay, I am here to help." This brings us to the importance of co-regulation. Before children can regulate their own emotions, they need adults who regulate with them. Imagine a four-year-old who is frightened by a thunderstorm. An adult might kneel beside a child and say, "I know that thunder sounds loud. You are safe. I am here. I am right here." The adult's calm voice, reassuring presence, and steady breathing help the child to calm down. Over time, the child begins to internalize these calming strategies. Eventually, they learn to soothe themselves. Self-regulation develops because co-regulation came first. Self-regulation develops because co-regulation came first. Adultification skips this important process. It expects children to calm themselves without first experiencing calm from caring adults. That expectation is unrealistic. Let us talk about curiosity. Children ask hundreds of questions. They may ask, "Why is the sky blue? Where do birds sleep? Why do people get old? Why can't fish live on land?" Sometimes as adults, we become impatient and say, "Stop asking so many questions." Yet, curiosity is one of the engines of learning. Questions build thinking. Questions build vocabulary. Questions build reasoning. Questions build creativity. When children feel safe to ask questions, they become lifelong learners. When they are repeatedly silenced, they may stop asking, not because they have learned everything, but because they're asking. Not because they have learned everything, but because they have learned that curiosity is unwelcome.

tools, love, and support. Some worry that if they are not good enough, they will lose love and approval. These worries are far too heavy for developing minds. Children deserve honesty about life's challenges, but they should not become emotional caretakers of the adults around them. Adults are meant to protect children. Children are not meant to protect adults from adult responsibilities. As parents, teachers, grandparents, and caregivers, we should regularly ask ourselves, am I giving this child opportunities to grow, or am I giving this child burdens to carry? Growth stretches children. Burdens weigh them down. There is a profound difference. One builds confidence, the other creates exhaustion. One encourages resilience, the other may create chronic stress. One protects childhood, the other shortens it. Perhaps one of the greatest gifts we can give children is permission to develop at the pace they were designed to. Not according to social media, not according to unrealistic expectations, not according to comparisons with other children, but according to the remarkable timetable of human development. Childhood is not a race. It is a journey. Every stage has purpose. Every stage has beauty. Every stage prepares the next. When we honor that journey, we are not delaying adulthood. We are laying the foundation for healthy, capable, compassionate adults in the future. And we will take the break now and we'll be right back.

Welcome back to The Early Years. I'm your host, Priscilla Joseph. And this evening, we are looking at the adultification of young children. Which brings us to the question, responsibility or parentification? Knowing the difference. Someone listening may ask, are you saying that children should not have responsibilities? The answer is no, we're not saying that this evening. Children absolutely should have responsibilities. Responsibilities help children develop confidence, competence, discipline, and a sense of belonging. In fact, giving children age-appropriate responsibilities is one of the healthiest things, adults can do. But the problem begins when responsibility becomes parentification. Parentification happens when a child is expected to take on the role or responsibility of an adult, especially those that rightly belong to a parent or a caregiver. The child is no longer simply helping. The child is replacing the adult. That is a significant difference. Family therapist Salvador Minuchin emphasized the importance of healthy family boundaries. Adults have adult roles, and children have child roles. When these boundaries become blurred, children may carry responsibilities that interfere with their own development.

Let's look at some examples. Healthy responsibilities might sound like this. Please make your bed. Help fold the laundry. Help fold the laundry. Feed the dog before dinner. Pack your school bag. Clear your plate after eating. These responsibilities teach life skills. They communicate that every family member contributes. Now compare these with expectations. You have to make sure your younger brothers are fed every evening. Stay home from school because your mother needs you to babysit. Your father is upset. Go and calm him down. Don't tell anyone what's happening in this house. If you don't take care of everything, this family will fall apart. These are not childhood responsibilities. These are adult responsibilities. Notice something else. The first group of responsibilities ends. The chores are completed. The child goes back to being a child. The second group never truly ends. The child carries emotional weight throughout the day. They worry. They anticipate problems. They monitor everyone else's emotions. They feel responsible for keeping peace. That is a burden that no child should carry. Psychologist Murray Bowen explained that healthy families allow children to develop their own identities instead of becoming responsible for managing the emotions of the entire family. When children become emotional caretakers, they often ignore their own feelings. They become experts at asking, "Is everyone else okay?" But they really ask, "How am I doing?" This pattern can continue into adulthood. Many adults who struggle to set boundaries describe feeling responsible for everyone's happiness. They apologize excessively. They overwork. They rescue others. They neglect themselves. Sometimes these habits began because, as children, they learned that love was connected to taking care of everyone else. Let's pause and consider a practical example. Imagine a 10-year-old girl. Every morning she gets herself ready for school. She prepares breakfast for her younger siblings. She dresses a toddler. She walks everyone to school. After school, she cooks dinner because her parent works late. She helps with homework. She cleans the kitchen. She puts the younger children to bed. Then she starts her own homework. People may look at her and say, "What a remarkable child." Yes, in many ways she's remarkable. But we should also ask, why is she carrying responsibilities that belong to adults? Yes, sometimes circumstances make families rely on children more than they would like. Illness, financial hardship, single parenting, natural disasters, unexpected emergencies. These situations deserve compassion, not judgment. However, even in difficult circumstances, adults should remember that temporary help should not become permanent transfer of adult responsibility.
Children still need time to learn, to play, to rest, to develop friendships, to simply be children. Helping is helpful. Replacing is harmful. That distinction is one every parent, teacher, grandparent, and community leaders should understand. Another form of parentification is emotional rather than practical. Imagine a parent saying, "You are the only one I can talk to. I don't know what I'll do without you. You are my best friend." At first, these words may sound affectionate, but think carefully. Who is supporting whom? A child should certainly have a close relationship with a parent, but children should never become the parent's therapist, counselor, confidant, or emotional partner. Adults need adult support systems. Children need adults who make them feel safe, not adults who depend on them for emotional stability. As child psychiatrist Daniel Siegel has often emphasized, children flourish when relationships provide safety, connection, and emotional support and emotional security. Secure relationships help developing brains learn to regulate emotions and build resilience. When children spend their energy managing adults' emotions instead of developing their own emotional skills, something important is lost. Their childhood becomes centered on survival instead of growth. How schools can adultify children without realizing it. Just a reminder, children are not miniature adults. Childhood is a critical stage of development that cannot be rushed. Teaching responsibility is healthy, but expecting children to carry adult responsibilities is harmful. Schools play an extraordinary role in children's lives. Every day, teachers invest their time, knowledge, patience, and compassion into helping children learn and grow. Most educators genuinely want what is best for their students. One of the greatest gifts a teacher can give a child is not simply knowledge, it is understanding. Educational philosopher Maria Montessori once said, "The greatest sign of success for a teacher, is to be able to say, 'The children are now working as if I did not exist.'" Notice what she did not say. She did not say children should perform like adults. She recognized that children become independent gradually through carefully prepared environments and thoughtful guidance. That is very different from expecting independence from children before children are ready. Let's imagine two classrooms. In the first classroom, a child struggles with reading. The teacher says, "I can see you're finding this difficult. Let's work through this together." In the second classroom, the teacher says, "You should know this by now." Yes, both teachers want the child to succeed.
But only one response recognizes that learning is a process. The other assumes that the child should already possess a skill they are still developing. That subtle difference matters. Children are constantly forming beliefs about themselves. I am capable. I am smart. I am a failure. I always disappoint people. The language adults use helps shape these beliefs. Psychologist Dr. Carol Dweck has spent years studying what she calls growth mindset, and we have discussed her work on this show before. Her research suggests that children thrive when adults praise effort, strategies, perseverance, and learning rather than expecting perfection. When mistakes are treated as opportunities to learn, children become more willing to take healthy risks. When mistakes are treated as evidence that they should know better, children often become anxious. Some stop trying altogether. Adultification sometimes appears in schools through unrealistic expectations. For example, we may expect children to sit perfectly still for long periods, despite knowing that movement is an important part of development. We may expect every child to learn in exactly the same way and at the exact same pace. We may expect children to regulate emotions without teaching emotional regulation. We may expect children to resolve conflicts independently before they have learned conflict resolution skills. These expectations do not necessarily come from unkindness. Often they come from pressure, because teachers face curriculum demands, testing requirements, limited time, large class sizes, administration expectations. But yet, amid all these pressures, one truth remains. Children are still children. Their development needs do not disappear because adults are busy. Let's consider another situation. A seven-year-old forgets to bring a homework assignment. One response might be, let's think about how you can remember next time. Another response might be, you are irresponsible. The first response teaches executive functioning. The second labels the child's character. There is an enormous difference between connecting a behavior and defining a child's identity. Children should never leave school believing they are the mistake. They should understand they made a mistake and that mistakes are opportunities for growth. As Piaget reminds us that children construct knowledge gradually through active experiences. Learning is not merely receiving information. It involves experimenting, questioning, discovering, making errors, and trying again. If adults expect instant mastery, we interrupt that natural process. Behavior. Sometimes adults ask, why is this child behaving this way? And that is an important question.
But educational experts increasingly encourage this question. What is this behavior communicating? Perhaps the child is overwhelmed, hungry, grieving, did not sleep well last night, anxious, or they have experienced some form of trauma. Behavior is often a communication before it is defiance. That does not mean that expectations disappear. Children still need boundaries. They still need structure. But discipline helps children develop self-control, not simply demand it. Children borrow our calm when they develop their own. Cultural expectations and the pressure to grow up too soon. In Antigua and Barbuda and throughout the Caribbean, we love our children. We celebrate them. We invest in their education. We encourage them to excel, to respect their elders, and to make their families proud. These are values worth preserving. Respect is important. Good manners are important. Responsibility is important. Community is important. Alongside all of these, there are cultural expectations that deserve careful reflection. Sometimes, without realizing it, we expect children to grow up too quickly. Not because we want to harm them, but because of how we were raised. Many of us grew up hearing statements like, "Big children don't cry, you should know better." Children must stay out of grown people's business. You are the older one, you must look after the younger ones. You are acting like a baby. When I was your age, I was doing much more. For generations, these phrases have passed from one family to another. Some of them encourage responsibility. Others unintentionally communicate something quite different. Childhood is over before it should be. We must ask ourselves this important question. Are we preparing children for adulthood, or are we asking them to become adults too soon? Those are two different things. Preparing children means teaching them gradually manners, honesty, responsibility, kindness, perseverance, and respect. Expecting children to become adults too soon means expecting them to think like adults, carry adults' burdens, hide their emotions, and solve problems beyond their years. That is not preparation. That is pressure. And one of the things that we always say in our Caribbean culture, it takes a village to raise a child. There is wisdom in that. Children benefit when the adults around them work together to guide them. A healthy village does not place more weight on a child. A healthy village shares the weight for the child. That is what protection looks like. We do not honor childhood by matching our expectations. We honor childhood by matching our expectations to children's developmental stage. That is how we prepare children, not just to succeed in school, but to become emotionally healthy, compassionate adults. Let us look now at the emotional cause of adultification when children carry more than they should. What happens
when we expect too much from children too soon. As we mentioned before, adultification is not always visible. Unlike a broken arm, a bruised knee, its effects often cannot be seen. A child may smile. They may still be doing well in school. They may be polite and helpful. Everyone described them as such a good child. But inside, they may be carrying worries, fears, responsibilities, and emotions that no one else can see. Children often become experts at hiding emotional pain. Not because they want to deceive anyone, because they have learned that there is no room for their feelings. Was the child always hearing these messages? Stop crying. You'll be fine. You are the oldest. You have to be strong. Don't make things worse. You should know better. Oftentimes, the child began to believe something very dangerous. My feelings are problems. So instead of expressing how they feel, they hide it. Instead of asking for help, they become or remain silent. Instead of admitting fear, they pretend to be brave. As we come to a closing for this week's show, let us remember, stopping the adultification of children requires all of us to look at childhood differently. Our children need love, guidance, boundaries, education, responsibility, and protection. They also need time to play, explore, make mistakes, express their emotions, and simply be children. Whether in the home, classroom, church, community, we must ensure that we are preparing children for adulthood without forcing them to live in it before their time. When we listen, nurture, guide, and lighten their burdens, we're not only protecting children, we're building healthier, stronger communities and a brighter future for Antigua and Barbuda. And on that note, we have come to the end of this evening's show. Remember, we are all in this together to stop the adultification of children. Childhood should not be rushed. It is a meaningful and the most wonderful stage of all human development. And as experts remind us that a child goes through stages and each stage must build upon the other for that child to become a healthy, healthy, healthy adult. I am Priscilla Joseph. Thank you for joining me this evening and see you next week. Good evening.

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